back at it again. Nothing like a good mix of music. That's right. That's what you're going to get on the DJ Nick Show. A good mix of music. Putting it down in a major way like only I know how to do. Let's go. Let's get it. Sit back and relax because we have more music coming up for you.

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That's right, the party continues each and every Saturday night right here. 94.9 WALH, putting it down in a major way. It's your main man, DJ Nick Unplugged. I'm telling you, I'm feeling myself right now because the music is flowing. That's right. I mean, it's just flowing. And I hope you guys are enjoying the show. Let's go. Let's get it.

0: Thank so much.
1: That southwest wind will be light, keeping it pleasant. And as we wrap up the weekend, Sunday night is back to those mostly cloudy vibes, dropping to 69. With another calm breeze, it should be a comfy finish.
2: Good evening. Right now we're at 82.9 degrees Fahrenheit with about 47% humidity. Winds are coming from the southwest at 8 miles per hour, and the sky is clear.
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Let's go. Let's get it. More hot music coming up for you.

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0: down in a major, major way. That's right, it's real, because this is the end of the show, and I appreciate everybody hanging out with me, enjoying the music, and enjoying the vibe. 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Putting it down once again in a major, major way. Let's go. Let's get it.
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4: We've got mostly cloudy skies tonight, cooling down to 66. A gentle breeze from the southwest will keep things feeling nice as we settle in for the night. Looking ahead to Sunday, we can expect a partly sunny day with a high near 87. That southwest wind will be light, keeping it pleasant. And as we wrap up the weekend, Sunday night is back to those mostly cloudy vibes, dropping to 69. With another calm breeze, it should be a comfy finish.
5: Good evening. Looking at our current conditions in Anderson, South Carolina, it is 73.9 degrees Fahrenheit, with relative humidity at 73%.
6: Mild spring days ahead for Belton, West Pelzer, and Lakeside communities along Lake Hartwell. More local weather coming up on WALH.
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2: We've got mostly cloudy skies tonight, cooling down to 66. A gentle breeze from the southwest will keep things feeling nice as we settle in for the night. Looking ahead to Sunday, we can expect a partly sunny day with a high near 87. That southwest wind will be light, keeping it pleasant. And as we wrap up the weekend, Sunday night is back to those mostly cloudy vibes, dropping to 69. With another calm breeze, it should be a comfy finish.
3: A pleasant spring forecast, perfect for a walk, a drive, or sitting in traffic on Clemson Boulevard.
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10: We've got mostly cloudy skies tonight, cooling down to 66. A gentle breeze from the southwest will keep things feeling nice as we settle in for the night. Looking ahead to Sunday, we can expect a partly sunny day with a high near 87. That southwest wind will be light, keeping it pleasant. And as we wrap up the weekend, Sunday night is back to those mostly cloudy vibes, dropping to 69. With another calm breeze, it should be a comfy finish.
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1: We've got mostly cloudy skies tonight, cooling down to 66. A gentle breeze from the southwest will keep things feeling nice as we settle in for the night. Looking ahead to Sunday, we can expect a partly sunny day with a high near 87. That southwest wind will be light, keeping it pleasant. And as we wrap up the weekend, Sunday night is back to those mostly cloudy vibes, dropping to 69. With another calm breeze, it should be a comfy finish.
2: Good evening. Looking at our current conditions in Anderson, South Carolina, it is 73.9 degrees Fahrenheit with relative humidity at 73%. The air is completely still out there, and we've got clear sky.
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2: We've got mostly cloudy skies tonight, cooling down to 66. A gentle breeze from the southwest will keep things feeling nice as we settle in for the night. Looking ahead to Sunday, we can expect a partly sunny day with a high near 87. That southwest wind will be light, keeping it pleasant. And as we wrap up the weekend, Sunday night is back to those mostly cloudy vibes, dropping to 69. With another calm breeze, it should be a comfy finish.
3: 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Enjoy the sunshine and keep it right here on WALH 94.9 FM.
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8: We've got mostly cloudy skies tonight, cooling down to 66. A gentle breeze from the southwest will keep things feeling nice as we settle in for the night. Looking ahead to Sunday, we can expect a partly sunny day with a high near 87. That southwest wind will be light, keeping it pleasant. And as we wrap up the weekend, Sunday night is back to those mostly cloudy vibes, dropping to 69. With another calm breeze, it should be a comfy finish.
9: 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Yes, it will still rain again eventually.
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2: We've got mostly cloudy skies tonight, cooling down to 66. A gentle breeze from the southwest will keep things feeling nice as we settle in for the night. Looking ahead to Sunday, we can expect a partly sunny day with a high near 87. That southwest wind will be light, keeping it pleasant. And as we wrap up the weekend, Sunday night is back to those mostly cloudy vibes, dropping to 69. With another calm breeze, it should be a comfy finish.
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2: We've got mostly cloudy skies tonight, cooling down to 66. A gentle breeze from the southwest will keep things feeling nice as we settle in for the night. Looking ahead to Sunday, we can expect a partly sunny day with a high near 87. That southwest wind will be light, keeping it pleasant. And as we wrap up the weekend, Sunday night is back to those mostly cloudy vibes, dropping to 69. With another calm breeze, it should be a comfy finish.
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6: We've got mostly cloudy skies tonight, cooling down to 66. A gentle breeze from the southwest will keep things feeling nice as we settle in for the night. Looking ahead to Sunday, we can expect a partly sunny day with a high near 87. That southwest wind will be light, keeping it pleasant. And as we wrap up the weekend, Sunday night is back to those mostly cloudy vibes, dropping to 69. With another calm breeze, it should be a comfy finish.
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1: We've got mostly cloudy skies tonight, cooling down to 66. A gentle breeze from the southwest will keep things feeling nice as we settle in for the night. Looking ahead to Sunday, we can expect a partly sunny day with a high near 87. That southwest wind will be light, keeping it pleasant. And as we wrap up the weekend, Sunday night is back to those mostly cloudy vibes, dropping to 69. With another calm breeze, it should be a comfy finish.
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2: We've got mostly cloudy skies tonight, cooling down to 66. A gentle breeze from the southwest will keep things feeling nice as we settle in for the night. Looking ahead to Sunday, we can expect a partly sunny day with a high near 87. That southwest wind will be light, keeping it pleasant. And as we wrap up the weekend, Sunday night is back to those mostly cloudy vibes, dropping to 69. With another calm breeze, it should be a comfy finish.
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1: We've got mostly cloudy skies tonight, cooling down to 66. A gentle breeze from the southwest will keep things feeling nice as we settle in for the night. Looking ahead to Sunday, we can expect a partly sunny day with a high near 87. That southwest wind will be light, keeping it pleasant. And as we wrap up the weekend, Sunday night is back to those mostly cloudy vibes, dropping to 69. With another calm breeze, it should be a comfy finish.
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0: We've got mostly cloudy skies tonight, cooling down to 66. A gentle breeze from the southwest will keep things feeling nice as we settle in for the night. Looking ahead to Sunday, we can expect a partly sunny day with a high near 87. That southwest wind will be light, keeping it pleasant. And as we wrap up the weekend, Sunday night is back to those mostly cloudy vibes, dropping to 69. With another calm breeze, it should be a comfy finish.
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1: We've got mostly cloudy skies tonight, cooling down to 66. A gentle breeze from the southwest will keep things feeling nice as we settle in for the night. Looking ahead to Sunday, we can expect a partly sunny day with a high near 87. That southwest wind will be light, keeping it pleasant. And as we wrap up the weekend, Sunday night is back to those mostly cloudy vibes, dropping to 69. With another calm breeze, it should be a comfy finish.
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2: We've got mostly cloudy skies tonight, cooling down to 66. A gentle breeze from the southwest will keep things feeling nice as we settle in for the night. Looking ahead to Sunday, we can expect a partly sunny day with a high near 87. That southwest wind will be light, keeping it pleasant. And as we wrap up the weekend, Sunday night is back to those mostly cloudy vibes, dropping to 69. With another calm breeze, it should be a comfy finish.
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1: We've got mostly cloudy skies tonight, cooling down to 66. A gentle breeze from the southwest will keep things feeling nice as we settle in for the night. Looking ahead to Sunday, we can expect a partly sunny day with a high near 87. That southwest wind will be light, keeping it pleasant. And as we wrap up the weekend, Sunday night is back to those mostly cloudy vibes, dropping to 69. With another calm breeze, it should be a comfy finish.
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4: We've got mostly cloudy skies tonight, cooling down to 66. A gentle breeze from the southwest will keep things feeling nice as we settle in for the night. Looking ahead to Sunday, we can expect a partly sunny day with a high near 87. That southwest wind will be light, keeping it pleasant. And as we wrap up the weekend, Sunday night is back to those mostly cloudy vibes, dropping to 69. With another calm breeze, it should be a comfy finish.
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1: We've got mostly cloudy skies tonight, cooling down to 66. A gentle breeze from the southwest will keep things feeling nice as we settle in for the night. Looking ahead to Sunday, we can expect a partly sunny day with a high near 87. That southwest wind will be light, keeping it pleasant. And as we wrap up the weekend, Sunday night is back to those mostly cloudy vibes, dropping to 69. With another calm breeze, it should be a comfy finish.
2: Mild spring days ahead for Belton, West Pelzer, and Lakeside communities along Lake Hartwell. More local weather coming up on WALH.

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1: We've got mostly cloudy skies tonight, cooling down to 66. A gentle breeze from the southwest will keep things feeling nice as we settle in for the night. Looking ahead to Sunday, we can expect a partly sunny day with a high near 87. That southwest wind will be light, keeping it pleasant. And as we wrap up the weekend, Sunday night is back to those mostly cloudy vibes, dropping to 69. With another calm breeze, it should be a comfy finish.
2: A pleasant spring forecast, perfect for a walk, a drive, or sitting in traffic on Clemson Boulevard.
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3: Partly sunny skies today. We're hitting a high near 88. Tonight it's mostly cloudy, cooling down to around 69. Now looking ahead to Monday, there's a chance of some rain showers and possibly even thunderstorms in the mix during the afternoon, with a high reaching about 82. Just a slight chance of rain, so keep an eye on the sky. Spring weather looks great across Powdersville, Iva, and Star. 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
1: Partly sunny skies today. We're hitting a high near 88. Tonight it's mostly cloudy, cooling down to around 69. Now looking ahead to Monday, there's a chance of some rain showers and possibly even thunderstorms in the mix during the afternoon, with a high reaching about 82. Just a slight chance of rain, so keep an eye on the sky. That's your spring forecast for Anderson, Belton, Honeopath, and everywhere in between. Enjoy the sunshine and keep it right here on WALH 94.9 FM.
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1: Partly sunny skies today. We're hitting a high near 88. Tonight it's mostly cloudy, cooling down to around 69. Now looking ahead to Monday, there's a chance of some rain showers and possibly even thunderstorms in the mix during the afternoon, with a high reaching about 82. Just a slight chance of rain, so keep an eye on the sky. Good morning. Right now in Anderson, we have clear skies with a temperature of 70 degrees, along with relative humidity at 84%. The air is completely still out there with calm winds.
2: 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Yes, it will still rain again eventually.
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Partly sunny skies today, we're hitting a high near 88. Tonight it's mostly cloudy, cooling down to around 69. Now looking ahead to Monday, there's a chance of some rain showers and possibly even thunderstorms in the mix during the afternoon, with a high reaching about 82. Just a slight chance of rain, so keep an eye on the sky. From blooming mornings in Williamston to warmer afternoons near Lake Hartwell, that's your spring weather update on WALH.

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1: Partly sunny skies today. We're hitting a high near 88. Tonight it's mostly cloudy, cooling down to around 69. Now looking ahead to Monday, there's a chance of some rain showers and possibly even thunderstorms in the mix during the afternoon, with a high reaching about 82. Just a slight chance of rain, so keep an eye on the sky. Good morning. Right now in Anderson, we're sitting at 73 degrees with about 75% humidity. Skies are clear, and there's a light breeze from the south-southwest at 6 miles per hour.
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0: Now that's one, you won't believe this, but I used to sing that when I was a boy.
1: Right.
2: I did too, but don't tell nobody.
0: Why don't you do a little more of that?
2: Do it again. Come on.
0: All right.

18, verse 24, this is the day the Lord has made. We will rejoice and be glad in it. Today is the day God's made. And how many of you know we all have a lot to rejoice about? We have a lot to be glad about. So we're like, well, but preacher, have you not read the news today? Have you not watched the news today? I have not. I realize there are some bad things going on in the world, and we can choose to fixate on those and focus on those, but how many of you know if we did, we would miss a lot of the blessings God has for us? Listen, if you had health to climb out of bed this morning and make it to church, you are a blessed person. If you had the strength to stand up and sing, well, I didn't like that song. I don't care if you did or not. You had strength to stand up and sing. If you can hear, if you can see, man, we are incredibly blessed. And if you're grateful for that,

chapter 1. Most of you know where the book of Philippians is located. If you don't, let me help you out. It is the 11th book of the New Testament. Probably the easiest way to find it is to go to the front of the New Testament. Hang a right. You're going to find Matthew, Mark, Luke, John, Acts, Romans, 1st and 2nd Corinthians, Galatians, Ephesians, and then you're going to find the book of Philippians. This morning we're going to begin by reading Philippians chapter 1, verses 3 through 8. Philippians 1, 3 through 8. So if you have a Bible, I hope you'll follow along. If you don't, that's okay. The words are going to be on the screens to the left and right. If you're ready to read God's word, say amen. Let's do it. Paul writes, I thank my God upon every remembrance of you, always in every prayer of mine, making requests for you all,

once said, a pessimist is one who makes difficulties out of his opportunities, and an optimist is one who makes opportunities out of his difficulties. Let me say that one more time. A pessimist is one who makes difficulties out of his opportunities, and an optimist is one who makes opportunities out of his difficulties. So let me ask you this question as we begin this morning. Which are you?

the glass is half full? Is it half empty? What would people say about you? Now, how you answer that question is very important. Let me explain why. Researchers who have studied optimism extensively have found optimistic people typically enjoy better mental

better. They enjoy stronger relationships. They make better lifestyle choices. They exercise more. They eat a healthier diet. They take care of their bodies. And optimists are also typically more successful in life. You say, why is that? It's because they have better expectations, which often lead to better outcomes. Optimists are proactive. They study harder. They work more. They perform better in sports, in business, in academics, in every area of life. I love what Henry Ford said, and it makes a lot of sense. He said, if you think you can, you can. If you think you can't, you can't. In other words, our attitude, how we view life, greatly

said optimism is the one quality more associated with success and happiness than any other. I would agree with that. And there's another thing I find incredible.

Some of you are saying, preacher, I hear what you're saying, but you just don't know me. I, by nature, am a negative person. I just can't help it. I am a negative person. Always.

back before I came to faith in Christ, I had a negative outlook on life. I really did. If things were going really well in my life, the question I had was, when's it going to mess up? Yeah, I mean, it's going too well. Something bad is about to happen. I don't know what it is, but it's going to happen because things are going entirely

person I think I've ever met. If you walked outdoors and it was a beautiful day, and you said, man, it is a beautiful day, sunshine, and birds are singing, you know, he would say, well, tomorrow is supposed to rain. They call it for rain. I'm telling you, it's going to rain. You could give him the keys to a brand new car and say, hey, I just want to bless you, brother. Well, you know, the taxes are going to be really high. They just, if taxes will eat you up. And you're like, dude, can anything make you happy? And some people are just really negative. And I often wonder, why is this guy so negative? What is his problem? And then I met his mama. You think I'm just trying to be funny? I'm serious. I met his mama. His mama.

prison. He's in chains. He doesn't know if he's going to live or die. He could be executed at any moment, but yet he's grateful and he's optimistic about the future. If anybody had a right to

I could give you a lot of verses that point to Paul's optimistic outlook. Let me just give you one. If you got your Bible, Philippians 1, verse 6 says this: being confident of this very

He doesn't know whether he's going to live or die, and he's writing a letter to these people, and he says, look, he who's begun a good work in you, I am confident, I am optimistic that he's going to complete it in your life. What

river and how her family came to faith and they were baptized. And he thought to himself, God's not done with her yet. God's got great plans. He thought about the demon-possessed girl who made her masters a lot of money through fortune-telling. He cast the demon out of her. Her life was radically transformed. He thought to himself, man, God's got some good stuff in store for her. He changed her, but he's just getting

In fact, it grew so much they had to organize. They had to ordain elders and deacons. And whenever he thought about them, he said, man, God started something good in your life, and I want you to know God is going to complete it. He was

has every reason in the world to be bitter, angry, and upset. How does a guy like that have an optimistic outlook? How can you have one? How can I have one? You're like, preacher, I got all these problems, man. I got a financial mess. I got a family mess. I got this going on. How in the world can I be optimistic with everything I got going on in my life? Well, thankfully, the Bible tells us. I believe there are at least two

In fact, if you don't know God, you got a lot of reasons to be pessimistic. But if you know who God is and you know what He's like and you know what He does in people's lives, you're going to have a lot.

So he knew there was a God, and he knew God was good. And so instead of being pessimistic, thinking the worst, he went through life thinking, man, we've got a good God who does good things for his people. What is God going to do today? What good stuff does he have in store for my life? What good is God going to bring about? Because our God is good. Paul knew that God is powerful. He's loving, he's kind, he's compassionate, merciful, forgiving, sovereign. Some of you are going to Bible study on Wednesday night. You're studying through the book of Ecclesiastes. And in Ecclesiastes 3:1, it says, to everything there's a season, a time for every purpose under heaven. In other words, God is on the throne, and God is in control, and God has a time and purpose for everything he allows here on this earth. And even though things might not look too good, and even though the news is bad, we know God's in control and nothing can happen to us except what we or God allows. Our God is in control and he's a good, powerful, loving, merciful God. And if you know that,

people a year are going to get eaten up by jaws. You know what I mean? You know what I'm saying? And so it'll be on the news over and over and over again, and you're sitting on the beach like, I'm not going in there. And you get eaten by a shark. Some of y'all are older like me. You remember when Jaws came out. I wouldn't even take a bath. I was so scared. Am I right? Did you know today there'll be about 125,000 to 150,000 commercial airline flights

0: Yeah, I was on news. I saw at that time that plane crashes, everything. It was awful.
1: Do you know how many planes crash? It's all over the news when it happens. But did you know air travel, if you add up the miles and the number of people who travel, it's one of the safest ways in the world to go anyplace.

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But anyway, I'm so sorry. Look, that wasn't in the notes, but some of you are too negative. You need to laugh and

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So here we are on this airplane, and it's Elizabeth and Mary's first time to fly, and Kim and Elizabeth are over there holding hands praying, "Dear God, put a hedge of protection around this plane, you know, and all."

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We're on the runway again, waiting for the plane to take off. Mary and Elizabeth are over there praying, fasting. I mean, they're over there doing their thing. And Mary's over here like this. I'm like, Mary, I don't understand this. 2 years ago you flew, you're excited, you want to do it again. Now you're over here, you're about to melt down.

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When King David was just a little kid, he was a shepherd. And as a shepherd, he had to take care of the sheep, so he knew exactly what sheep needed. And because he was a responsible young man who really did care for his sheep, he made sure they had everything they needed. Well, he grows up, and God inspired him to write this beautiful psalm. And in that psalm, he explains, look, just like I was a shepherd who cared for my sheep and made sure their needs were met, our God

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Instead of like wringing your hands, oh no, I need this, I need this. 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

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God restores souls. He heals broken hearts. He knows what you're going through. He knows how you feel about it.

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And I knew I needed to be in church. I wanted to be in church. I didn't know where to go to church. I was going to a big uptown church. It was dry as Melba toast. Got nothing out of it. I mean, there were more people sleeping in that place than sleeping in here this morning. I mean,

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I know what God does, and I believe he's going to do it for me. So as he went through life, he wasn't thinking, oh, no, what bad's going to happen? Oh, no, how am I going to make

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Now, let's be honest. How many of you are looking forward to death? I don't think anybody. In fact, most of us dread death. Most of us fear death. It's not something that we want to do. But death's not the worst thing that can happen.

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I'm fine." She said, "In fact, I'm excited." And I'm like, "Really?" She said, "Yeah." She said, "I'm going to go to heaven. I'm going to get to see Jesus. I had a sister die last year with the same thing. I'm going to see her. Instead of me cheering her up and encouraging her, she encouraged me." But how could she have such an optimistic outlook during

See, Paul believed in God. He believed God was good, powerful, loving, merciful, kind, sovereign. He believed all that stuff. He knew it because he was a religious scholar. He was a Pharisee. He was an expert in the law of God. He knew what the good

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Let me give you the Cliff Notes version. Before he was called Paul, he was called Saul. He wasn't a Christian. He didn't believe in Jesus. In fact, he persecuted Christians. He wreaked havoc.

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So, if you're a Christian, God's begun a good work in you. He's still at work in you. But did you know one day that work's going to be done? It's coming to an end. Verse 6 says, being confident of this very thing, that he

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1: Partly sunny skies today. We're hitting a high near 88. Tonight it's mostly cloudy, cooling down to around 69. Now looking ahead to Monday, there's a chance of some rain showers and possibly even thunderstorms in the mix during the afternoon, with a high reaching about 82. Just a slight chance of rain, so keep an eye on the sky. Blue skies and fresh air for Williamston and Belton. This spring forecast is brought to you by WALH, your community station.
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3: Good morning. My name is Adam Gibbs, and I want to welcome you to Concord Baptist Church this morning. If you're a guest or maybe this is your first time joining us, I'd like to ask you to do two things. The first thing is to fill out the Connect card, which is at the bottom of the worship handout. Fill it out and then drop in the offering plate towards the end of service. That way one of our pastors can follow up with you personally this upcoming week. The second thing is I'd love to invite you to meet with one of our pastors right after this worship service in our bookstore. It's at the back of the worship center on the left-hand side. As you can tell, this morning looks a little bit different as we are getting ready for Vacation Bible School. Vacation Bible School is going to be in the evening for the kids for completed kindergarten through fifth grade, and we cannot wait to serve these kids and kind of allow this to be a life-changing week as we shine a light on who Jesus really is. In addition to VBS for the kids, we're also going to be having VBS for our Forever Young, which is our senior adults, along with our Thrive Special Needs Ministry during the day. Highly recommend that you come on out during the day and participate in that as well. That way you can join together in worship, a little craft and snack, and join in the fellowship of the church as well. To kick off the week of VBS though, tonight at 5:30 p.m., we're going to gather right here in the worship center, and then we're going to disperse across this campus for a prayer walk over VBS in this upcoming week. This is an awesome opportunity for the church to come together and be grounded in prayer. That way we can go into VBS with our heads held high and our spirits strong and with the Lord prepared to work. Final thing that I want to make you aware of today is in about a month from now, on June 27th, we're going to be having our Next Steps seminar. It's going to take place on a Saturday morning. But if you've been teetering and thinking about joining the church through church membership, this is a great opportunity to come onto our campus and to learn all about the church and the history of it, and then become a church member from there as well. Again, you can go onto our website and register from there. Now, let's continue in worship.
4: Good morning. It's good to see all of you here today. Welcome to Concord, and thank you to Adam for always doing such a wonderful job on our announcements. He always does a tremendous job of getting everything out there that everybody needs to know. It is good to see all of you here. My name is Chase Stahl, and I serve as the Associate Pastor for Education and Discipleship, and it is an honor to be leading us in our scripture call to worship. So if you have your Bibles, let me invite you to find your way to 1 Corinthians chapter 10. 1 Corinthians chapter 10 is where we will be today, starting in verse 1, and when you find your place, if you're able, would you please stand for the reading of God's Word? 1 Corinthians 10, starting in verse 1, if you'll follow along with me there. The Word says, I don't want you to forget, dear brothers and sisters, about our ancestors in the wilderness long ago. All of them were guided by a cloud that moved ahead of them, and all of them walked through the sea on dry ground. In the cloud and in the sea, all of them were baptized as followers of Moses. All of them ate the same spiritual food, and all of them drank the same spiritual water. For they drank from the spiritual rock that traveled with them, and that rock was Christ. Yet God was not pleased with most of them, and their bodies were scattered in the wilderness. These things happened as a warning to us, so that we would not crave evil things as they did, or worship idols as some of them did. As the scripture says, the people celebrated with feasting and drinking, and they indulged in pagan revelry. And we must not engage in sexual immorality as some of them did, causing 23,000 of them to die in one day. nor should we put Christ to the test, as some of them did, and then died from snake bites. And don't grumble, as some of them did, and then were destroyed by the angel of death. These things happened to them as examples for us. They were written down to warn us who live at the end of the age. If you think you're standing strong, be careful not to fall. The temptations in your life are no different from what others experience. And God is faithful. He will not allow the temptation to be more than you can stand. And when you are tempted, He will show you a way out so that you can endure. Would you pray with me? Heavenly Father, we come to you today, Lord, just full of thankfulness and gratitude for all that you do in our lives. Lord, we thank you for the examples that have been set before us, the ways of this world that teach us what to do, what not to do. And Lord, I pray that we still heed those examples. Lord, I pray that we continue to seek you above everything else, not the things of this world that will lead us astray, but to you who guides us down the path of righteousness. Lord, I do pray for the events of this week with Vacation Bible School. I pray for all of our volunteers, our leaders. Lord, I pray that you will sustain them, that you will give them perseverance this week, allow them to accomplish what you have called them to do. But Lord, maybe more importantly, I pray for our children. And Lord, I pray that the gospel message will be made plain to them, that they will clearly hear it, understand it, and possibly even respond to it. Lord, I pray for big things this week. What an incredible time in the life of our church every year. So Lord, we do pray that your hand be upon all the people that are going to be involved. And Lord, I pray for something wonderful to take place, life change, transformation, people coming to know Jesus as their Lord and Savior. Lord, we know that you can do that. We have boldness to ask that of you today. And Lord, we just ask that your Spirit just fill this place as we worship today, but as we also worship through the rest of this week. Be with us now. Guide us in all that we say and do, and we'll give you all the honor and praise for it. We ask this in Jesus' name. Amen.
5: Amen. Thank you, Jace. Amen. Let us go into the house of the Lord and worship Him in spirit and truth.

Father, we adore you this morning. God, we praise you for the sovereign God that you are, Lord, our King of glory, our Creator. And God, we just thank you for your grace and mercy.

see you this morning. If you're visiting with us, we welcome you. And I hope that God will give you a great experience. Do go by the bookstore and meet one of our pastors. If you're a first-time guest, we have a gift for you. And just a matter of a constitutional requirement, we are required every quarter to have a regular church conference or business meeting. And we have to give 2 weeks' notice. So on Sunday night, June 14th, after the evening service, we'll have a regular church conference in which we bring all types of reports of what's going on in the life of the church. So I hope you can participate in that if you would like. Lord, bless now your word. Thank you for allowing us to be here together. We pray that you administer those of our fellowship, Lord, who are suffering today, and some going through some hard things. And we pray, Lord, for Bible school this week, that you would just bless it in a powerful way, and that the gospel would be made plain. Thank you for so many volunteers that we have. We're so blessed in that. And just prepare all the children's hearts who will be here. And we ask you to watch over all of them and keep them safe while they're here among us. And now, God, we just again pray, Holy Spirit, that you would speak to us as we turn back to Paul's great letter to the Philippians. As we make our way through it, Father, teach us what we need to hear. And we'll thank you for it in Jesus' name. Amen. Well, Keith Green, I asked Adam if he knew who he was, and he didn't. I knew he wouldn't. But Keith Green was a popular Christian artist fairly early in the contemporary Christian music era. He and 11 others, including two of his children, Josiah 3 and Bethany 2, were tragically killed in a plane crash in 1982. He was 28 years old. He left behind his wife Melody and some other children. Keith was a great songwriter. By age 12, he had already written 40 original songs. And this was before he was a believer, and he was a rising artist in pop music at that point. But he had a unique voice as well as being a great lyricist. But he had some songs that were very moving and some that were just extremely funny to me. He'd been converted during the time of the Jesus movement in the early 70s. I think he was 19 when he was saved. And Keith never looked back. One of the songs that I listened to back when I was young in the 70s, and laughed at the lyrics to, was a song called So You Want to Go Back to Egypt. And that was the title of his third album. And the song is about the Israelites living in the desert after they left Egypt, and they're making their way to the promised land. And in the desert, as the scripture records, they began to grumble and to complain to and about Moses and ultimately to God for bringing them out of Egypt. We were warm, we were secure in Egypt. And you brought us out here to die in the desert. And so the second stanza of that song, for example, the lyrics are, well, there's nothing to do but travel. And we sure travel a lot, because it's hard to keep your feet from moving when the sand gets so hot. And in the morning, it's manna hotcakes. Remember, manna was the food. We snack on manna all day. And we sure had a winter last night for dinner, flaming manna souffle. And so the chorus, well, we once complained for something new to munch. The ground opened up and had some of us for lunch.

being God's heavenly citizens on earth. He's writing to help us live as we should, as God's people. That's the first mountaintop. And secondly, to engage the world on mission. Those are the two big mountaintops in the Christian experience: learning to live in community with believers and engaging the world that needs our Savior as His missionary community. So let's jump back into chapter 2 as we continue our journey through this great letter. I've entitled today's message, Focused Light Bearers, Philippians 2, and we'll be in verses 14 through 18. Paul writes and says, "Do everything without complaining and arguing, so that no one can criticize you. Live clean, innocent lives as children of God, shining like bright lights in a world full of crooked and perverse people. Hold firmly to the word of God.

But I will rejoice even if I lose my life, pouring it out like a liquid offering to God, just like your faithful service is an offering to God. And I want all of you to share that joy. Yes, you should rejoice, and I will share your joy, that theme of joy that keeps coming through in this letter. As we said before, we don't know all of the context of what was happening in the church of Philippi at the time, but it is clear they were getting some pressure from the non-believing world, people around them. Paul talks about their enemies, and that would be because they were politically exposed to danger because they would not follow the emperor cult that worshiped the emperor. Jesus is Lord, not Caesar. Furthermore, there was some strain between two women in the church where he tells them to get along. It doesn't seem to be a big enough issue affecting the whole church, but they were two leaders, and he tells them to get along. So maybe that was some strain in the life of the church. We saw in chapter 1 that there were some opportunistic preachers seeking to advance their names while Paul is tucked away in jail. And Paul just says, as long as the gospel is preached, I'm okay with that, even if these guys are taking advantage of the situation. And maybe they are talking badly about Paul, and we'll come back to that in a bit. And perhaps the passage today reveals some other stresses that might be in the church. And so Paul continues to remind them of the ideals God has for them as a church and as individuals to strive after, especially in relationship to living their lives like Jesus or having Jesus' attitudes. If we go back to chapter 2, verse 5, remember he started by saying you must have the same attitude that Christ Jesus had. Then he talks about what Christ did. Now he's beginning to make application of that, as we saw last week in verses 12 and 13. And so he's continuing to build upon that theme here of teaching us to live as Jesus would have us to live and teaching us to engage the world. So what does he say in this text that we need to hear today? Well, first of all, he clearly says here we are, as God's people, to strive to avoid complaining and grumbling. I know none of us ever are tempted to do that, but we're to strive to avoid complaining and grumbling. He doesn't just say we should do that. He commands that. Verse 14, do everything without complaining or grumbling. And so he's commanding them to be a community and individuals within the community that avoids that framework of life, to be a grumbler. The old word in other translations in the past would have been murmurers. Don't be a murmurer. We don't hear that word a lot, but that's the idea of being a grumbler. God's people, he says, should resist that. Do everything without complaining and arguing. Now, the word translated complaining here in the NLT and in other translations, it only appears here in Paul's letters. It does appear a few other places in the New Testament, but only here in Paul's letters. It appears very often in the Greek translation of the Old Testament, the Septuagint. When the Jews spread out into the world, they began to lose their Hebrew, and so their Old Testament was translated into Greek for them, and that's called the Septuagint. And if you're ever reading through your Bible or reading through a book and you see the capital letters LXX, that means the Septuagint, the Greek translation of the Old Testament. And this word that's translated complaining here is used a lot in the Greek translation of the Old Testament to talk about Israel's complaints against Moses and ultimately against God. And so if you turn back to Exodus chapter 16 and verses 2 through 9, you can see the passage here, and this is this whole passage in Philippians is rooted in these ideas. Paul's drawing on this Old Testament strain of teaching to teach the Philippians. And so in Exodus 16, it's where we have the story about the manna and the quail from heaven that Keith was singing about so many years ago. It says in verse 2 of Exodus 16, there too the whole community of Israel complained about Moses and Aaron. If only the Lord had killed us back in Egypt, they moaned. There we sat around pots filled with meat and ate all the bread we wanted, but now you brought us into this wilderness to starve us all to death. And then the Lord said to Moses, look, I'm going to rain down food from heaven for you. Each day the people can go and pick up as much food as they need for that day. I'll test them in this to see whether or not they will follow my instructions, even on that.
On the sixth day, they'll gather food, prepare it. There will be twice as much as usual. So Moses and Aaron said to all the people of Israel, by evening you'll realize it was the Lord who brought you out of the land of Egypt. In the morning you'll see the glory of the Lord, because he's heard your complaints, which are against him, not against us. What have we done that you should complain about us? And then Moses added, the Lord will give you meat to eat in the evening and bread to satisfy in the morning, for he has heard all your complaints against him. What have we done? Yes, your complaints are against the Lord, not against us. So they were complaining. So that's the same thing Paul's talking about here to teach the Philippians. So again, we don't know exactly what they were complaining about, but it seems to be something in relationship to leaders. Because of this reference, one may wonder if the Philippians were complaining against Paul or against their elders and deacons, which was mentioned in chapter 1, verse 1, that this letter was addressed to the church, but also to the elders and to the deacons. Perhaps the teachers that he mentions in chapter 1 are seeking to turn the people against Paul. Now, while it may be that, or could be related to some murmur or complaining among them against each other even, the command is for all of them to put a stop to it. That is, that as believers, they're not succumb to that. And the reason we should seek to avoid being complainers as God's people is, there's a number of reasons, but it's dangerous on a number of levels. One reason it's dangerous is because of what Chase read to us in 1 Corinthians chapter 10. I don't think we sometimes think that God does these things. These are Old Testament things where he did these things to them. But 1 Corinthians chapter 10 says this is written to warn us. This happened to them. So it's talking about that same story in the Old Testament, 1 Corinthians 10, where they complained. And it says in 1 Corinthians 10, verse 10 and 11, and don't grumble as some of them did, and then were destroyed by the angel of death. These things happened to them as examples for us. They were written down to warn us who live at the end of the age. So it's dangerous to be a grumbler, because it puts you under the chastisement of God. It's dangerous then in relationship to God's judgment in time. And even though we're saved by grace, secure in Jesus, we need to be mindful that we follow a God who is holy, and he still disciplines and still does what he needs to do at times. It can be dangerous as well, because it also can disrupt the mission that God has given unto his church. And it's dangerous because, as Jesus said in Mark chapter 3, verse 25, he says, a house divided against it, what? Itself cannot stand. And so when a house is divided, it makes the team ineffective. It cripples the mission. Jesus experienced that in relationship to Peter. So Jesus has told the disciples, I'm going up to Jerusalem, and they're going to put me to death. I'm going to rise on the third day. And he tells them he's going to suffer. And what does Peter say to Jesus? No, Lord, never you. Right? Peter argues with the Lord about the Lord's plan. He is grumbling about the Lord's plan. And he's the leader among the disciples. And so Jesus turns to him, and what does he say to Peter? Get behind me, who? Satan. It is your voice, Satan's voice, that's trying to disrupt the work of God. And so it gives Satan an advantage to cripple the mission. And so that mentality of Peter's could affect the whole group. And so we're not to be murmuring, and we're not to be complaining. He says, don't do that. It's dangerous to do it. I remember several years ago when I was teaching, I flew into Knoxville, Tennessee every week for 13 weeks on a little small plane. And then I would get on a car and I'd drive down to Maryville, First Baptist Church, and that's where I taught seminary extension. And so I had a rental car, and so when I'd finish class, sometimes I had some time before I had to get back to the airport. Sometimes it was a two-day class, I'd spend the night. And I know some of you are Tennessee fans in here, and I hate to bring this up, but I'm going to do it. So it's that other orange team. But I would get out of class. I was driving around in my car to go eat lunch, and then there was like one of these sports shows on, and they were talking Tennessee football is one of the call-in shows. And they were going through a difficult

I did go to one Tennessee football game once in the stadium, and they were recognizing Phil Fulmer. They brought him back, and what's that famous quarterback's name? Who? Yeah, Peyton Manning. He was there that night as well. So recognizing one of the teams from the past that had done well. So, you know, Phil Fulmer had been a great coach for them, but they were having a little bit of a difficult time. And I just was amazed as I drove around, and it seemed like it was roast Fulmer on the radio. I've never heard so much hateful things, so many hateful things said about Phil Fulmer, about their team. It was just awful. And there's no way that that was not toxic to the whole team, even though they had an incredible program with great success under his leadership. Well, that's Paul's point here. Whatever the source of complaining, believers should seek to quell it. Each of us should seek to quell it in our own hearts, change our thoughts if it's an issue for us. Paul puts it this way in Philippians 4, verse 8, where he says, "And now, dear brothers and sisters, one final thing, fix your thoughts on what is true and honorable and right and pure and lovely and admirable. Think about things that are excellent and worthy of praise." That was the one clear thing he wanted them to do. And so, you know, the church will always need to be reminded of these types of things, even in the best of situations. We're in a great situation. God has had his hand on this church since 1907. But because we are sinners and we're different from one another, we must always be mindful of not being caught up in what the Jews did in the Old Testament, and the warning comes in the New Testament. A.T. Robertson, who was a great New Testament scholar that Southern Baptists produced,

He said this once. He said, we are not so perfected in a state of nature and do not easily become so in a state of grace. That is, before we're saved, we're not perfected in our nature. But even after we're saved, we're not perfected fully in our nature. And we must keep growing and being shaped in that state of grace. And so God has put us together to shape each other in our interactions, but in that to be shaped ourselves and to come together as a family to do things on mission together. And so Paul says here, do everything without complaining and arguing. And this church doesn't seem to have any huge issues, but he's still wanting to be reminded of that. The second thing he says in this passage is to remember that there is a larger cause. He tells them that they need to recall what he's just said in their life as a church, because as a church, we have a higher calling. And so he notes to them that they're to live in such a way that these following things are true. He says, you do everything without complaining and arguing so that no one can criticize you. Let's just read through this. We'll go back and unpack them. Live clean, innocent lives as children of God. And then he says, shining like bright lights in a world full of crooked and perverse people. So first, he says, now, not only are you to strive to put away grumbling in your life, but he says you're to live in such a way as God's church that no one can criticize you. Is that possible ever? Is Paul saying we should never be criticized? No one can criticize you? I don't think Paul is saying that this means nobody will find something to criticize us about, because just intrinsically who we are as Christians and as God's church that preaches and believes the Word of God, we're going to be criticized even when we're seeking to do the right thing. But he's saying in your moral disposition and how you live, seek to live in such a way that you seek to quell and put at bay criticism in that way. But there will always be this type of thing that we will face. Paul put it this way in 2 Corinthians chapter 2, verses 15 through 17. He says, our lives are a Christ-like fragrance rising up to God, but this fragrance is perceived differently by those who are being saved and by those who are perishing. To those who are perishing, we're a dreadful smell of death and doom. Well, that's how we smell the world. And so that means that the world's going to find reasons to criticize God's people. And Paul also says that as followers of Jesus, he says, beware if all people speak well of you, because there may be something wrong in your life and that you're not living up to the standards of following Jesus if everybody thinks everything great about you all the time. So his point isn't that we're not going to ever get away from having some criticism, but the idea is we're to seek to live in a way that people are shamed in their hearts even if they do criticize us. And I think Peter is helpful here in 1 Peter chapter 3, verse 16, where he says this. He says, but do this in a gentle and respectful way, that is, giving to unbelievers a reason we have hope in Christ. And he says, keep your conscience clear. Then if people speak against you, they will be ashamed when they see what a good life you live because you belong to Christ. You may suffer in this way of people speaking against you, but your life should be one in which it brings conviction in the quiet moments of their life that I'm criticizing this person, but this is a person that is truly trying to live for the Lord. So there's some balance here. He then says in this passage that we're to live innocent lives as children of God. We're already children of God, but we're to live clean and innocent lives in the world. How we live matters. You know, I think in an effort

compromise holiness in an effort to build bridges to the culture. We built walls to the culture sometimes over non-essential matters in the life of the church, sometimes through dress, through different things that have been done.

the thing that's been going on the past few years in some places of pastors using vulgarity in the pulpit. There's less decorum. And I don't mean traditionalism and having to do everything in a particular way, crossing every T, dotting every I. I want us to be free in what we do. And I want anybody that comes in here to be able to connect with us in what we're seeking to do and feel comfortable here. I want you to be able to feel comfortable, any non-saved person that comes in here. But I don't want them necessarily to feel at peace with the Lord until, right, they come to know Him. So we are not to be like the world then, though we are in it. And Paul put it this way in Romans chapter 16 in verse 19, where he said this. He said, "But everyone knows that you're obedient to the Lord. This makes me very happy. I want you to be wise in doing right and staying and to stay innocent of any wrong." So be wise in doing right and to try to stay innocent of any wrong. That is, we don't have to experience evil and wrong to appreciate the good. And as God's people, we need to be moving farther and farther away from that which is not good, not moral, not right, not in keeping with holiness and sanctification. Now, as we do that, we are not to live in a way that we become insular from culture or to withdraw from culture into some safe cocoon, some little Christian cocoon of, right, where we in our little safe environment so the world doesn't corrupt us. No, we're to be a people that are engaging the world, even though we're not of the world. We're seeking to live lives in a right way, pure lives as children of God. But we're doing that so we're trying to build bridges to people to say there's a better way to live. There's a better way to flourish as a human, but there's a better way to live ultimately through Jesus and have eternal life. And that's the point Paul is getting to when he says the goal then of living this way is what? Go back to chapter 2. He says the goal of this, live clean and innocent lives as children of God. And then he says what? Shining like bright lights in a world full of crooked and perverse people. That is, we're to be people who live in such a way that we become luminaries in a dark world. And if we think about the luminaries of the sun and the stars and the moon and the beginning of the world and those lights that are there, they're not there for themselves. They don't exist for themselves. Those lights exist to give light to the world, right? We're thankful for that light that comes into the world through the sun. And we're to be that light in the world as God's people now. Pinpoints of light in a dark universe. And so we want to be like that in a dark world. And we should desire for our churches to be that in the communities in which we find ourselves. And so then he goes back to this language out of Deuteronomy again where he says that you're shining like bright lights in a world of what? Crooked and perverse people. Do you see that? You see that? I don't believe you.

This is language from Deuteronomy 32, verses 4 and 5. Go back there with me. This is called the Song of Moses. So this is where Moses is about to die. He's not going to get to go into the Promised Land. And so he has a song here. He's writing about Israel's experience. And in Deuteronomy 32, verses 4 and 5, he says this: He is the rock. Remember this rock that was with him in the wilderness. His deeds are perfect. Everything he does is just and fair. He is a faithful God who does no wrong. How just and upright he is. But they, talking about the Israelites, have acted corruptly toward him when they act so perversely. Are they really his children? And then he says they are a deceitful and twisted generation. That's the same phrase we find here in Philippians, where he talks about the fact that these people are crooked and perverse people. So the Israelites grumbled and sinned, and God was calling them to turn from that. Philippians are warned not to be like the Israelites. But there's greater hope here for the Philippians, because Paul turns this language, not talking about the Philippians. He says, no, you're children of God. I'm believing you're going to live like these bright lights. And so he says, you're living in the midst of a crooked and perverse generation. So he applies it to the lost people in the world, not to the Philippians. So the point he's trying to make is that their job and ours as the church is to live in a way that we are a distinct community of love and holiness, not murmuring and complaining against the Lord or his servants or one another, so that we have a character of illumination, so that we stand in contrast to the world of darkness where there is wrangling and complaining.

so many people look to when they've come here from across the way. There's freedom, political liberty. That's the testimony of this nation. And Paul is saying God's church should live in such a way that we become lights that illuminate the world, where we talk about their spiritual freedom in Christ. Here's the lighthouse, the true lighthouse, the true way of liberty. It's through the gospel of Jesus. We hold forth that word of life. So we have a greater message than the political message. We have the message of spiritual freedom. And so we hold forth that word of life, and it's the gospel of grace, the great message of forgiveness and adoption and new birth and reconciliation and eternal life. The message we'll be proclaiming this week in Bible school. Remember, Thursday night is the night the gospel is shared with all of the children. That God made us in His image. We've all sinned. God's Son took on flesh and lived a sinless life. He died on the cross, bearing our sins, carrying our sins in His body on the tree. He was buried and He rose again on the third day. He never sinned. And God's gift to you is eternal life when you place your trust in Jesus. Repent of your sin. Turn away from building life around you. Turn to Jesus and call upon Him to be your Savior and to apply to your life what He has done for you. And the great news is that our sin is counted as His sin. It's been fully dealt with at the cross. But never miss this. And I say this over and over and over again because I don't want anybody to miss it. The Bible says Christ is our righteousness. And so when we trust in Jesus, we're really free because His perfect record of obedience and never sinning is counted as my record. It's applied to me, credited to me. Jesus is my righteousness. And that's God's gift. And so we want to live in such a way that the world can hear us proclaim that message, that we have been reconciled to God. We're not perfect, but we're being changed. And this is the trajectory that we're on, and all types of backgrounds coming together as God's people. And we have one message we proclaim together that's changed our lives. We want it to change yours as well. There's a third point that I have, and

third thing I want you to see here very quickly, hopefully it's quickly. Don't y'all love this set? That's why I wore a little more colorful coat today. I kind of want to blend in a little bit. I love this. Thank you for all of our work.

rest assured of his commitment to them. So he closes out this section of challenge to them by talking about his relationship with them and the ministry of that church. Remember, he planted this church. And he alludes to the fact that he wants them to succeed in being the church God has called them to be. It's very important to him. It's very personal to him because he knows he's not always going to be on the scene. Matter of fact, he doesn't know if he's going to survive being in jail or he's going to be martyred at this point. So he's being very transparent here. And in what he says here, this leads me to think that the issue of the murmuring was about Paul. Perhaps the other teachers that are wanting to compete or attacking him or seeking to undermine him. Paul wasn't a great leader. He's in jail. He didn't represent the church well to the Roman authorities. He does have to deal with that type of thing with some of the other churches that have false teachers, like in Corinth and other places, and they criticize Paul. But Paul doesn't defend himself directly here. He's not out trying to defend himself. He'll let God do that. But he makes sure they know that he loves them and that he has the highest hopes for them and believes in them. So notice what he says in this passage. Verse 16, hold firmly to the word of life.

does not want them to fail in who they're supposed to be and in their mission. And he doesn't want them to fail and for all that he's done to invest in them to come to nothing. And he uses the illustration here of running a race. He wants to have run the race in a way that everybody is successful. He says in this passage that he believes they are not like Israel, with whom Moses was disappointed. And remember, they caused Moses to not be able to enter into the promised land with them. Remember the phrase about the crooked and perverse generation originally related to Israel in that passage in Deuteronomy in the Song of Moses. And I don't have time to go back and read all five verses of Deuteronomy 32. You can do that. Moses prophesies in the previous chapter in Deuteronomy 31. He says, when y'all get into the promised land, y'all going to rebel against God, and he's going to discipline you. He prophesies that's what's going to happen with Israel. But Paul has higher hopes for the Philippians. But he wants to finish well. And so in that passage, recall that God became angry with Moses because at a point of stress when the people needed water, and God told Moses to speak to a rock for water to come out in frustration with

in that moment, and he lashed out at God. Because of that, he did not get to complete the journey with them. But Paul says, I have higher hopes for you Philippians. And so he changes the application of crooked and perverse people to the world. He says to them, as we wrap this up, he wants them to recall he's been their faithful leader through whom God has raised up their movement. They have become a community of faithful service to God. They have supported his ministry. Verse 17, I'll rejoice even if I lose my life, pouring it out like a liquid offering to God, just like your faithful service is an offering to God. So they had faithfully ministered to Paul and with Paul. They had sent him support. And so while he is in jail and he's going through pain and possibly facing martyrdom, he is telling them here, I'm so invested with you that I'm willing to die for you as a final added libation to their sacrifice to God. He's saying, you are a church and you're living and sacrificing to God. You're doing wonderful things. And he says, I want to see you continue to flourish in that. And he says, I'm so connected to you in my life that that I want to be the final part of your sacrifice, like the drink offering poured out over the sacrifice at the end. He uses that same picture in 2 Timothy to talk about his death. He wants them to succeed joyfully in their ministry and all that he has to go through as their leader, even death. He wants that to be the crowning achievement of his life for them because he's bound to them in his heart no matter what. So as the leader, he is invested in their success and becoming the people of God no matter what, because he loves them and continues to be the one who faithfully led them from the beginning. Nothing has wavered in that. What you hear in Paul's words here are the words in the heart of a love, the love of a true pastor for God's people. It is something only a pastor, I think, can really understand in your bond with the people of God that you love. For the pastors are the ones bearing the mantle of leadership without complaint, without defense in, at times, their suffering. So God puts all these people together for a purpose. He starts the letter out talking about that this letter is to all of God's people in Philippi, including the church leaders or the pastors or elders or is the overseers there and the deacons. So he's trying to get them to just have this perspective then of all to keep pulling together as a team to be the light of Christ in their city and their location. He's been committed to that end with them and shall continue to be until God takes

becoming her best, always seeking that and working for the church's peace and prosperity and mission. That is each of our individual callings. And I'm so proud of our church. We're in a good place. I'm excited about our future. I'm so excited about what we're going to see take place in this next year. As we continue in our 119th year as a congregation, great things are coming and are happening now. So keep working toward the ideals Paul gives to them. I don't have time to apply this to your homes, but there are great principles here to think about applying it to our households and how we live out our lives with each other. Maybe you're here today and you've not met Jesus as your Savior. You've heard that message today as well. And maybe as we sing in just a moment, you need to surrender everything to Christ and ask Him to come into your life. Or maybe unite with our church if you've been through our Next Steps class by transfer of your membership or come for baptism, however God may be leading you.

to say to us. We pray that you would help all of us, help me to hear, Lord, your word, and Father, to apply it to our lives. Help our church to live in such a way, Lord, that we can hold out the word of life to a world that is crooked and bent and living in darkness. Fill us, Holy Spirit, with, Lord, the fruit of the Spirit, with love and joy and peace, that joy that Paul talks about so often in this letter, that would just characterize our churches. That while we're living holy lives, seeking to be holy, we're not prudish. We're full of joy when people come in among us, that they will just sense there's something special among these people. Christ lives among them and in them. God, help us to not only live in the right way, but help us to truly hold forth the word of life and make the gospel plain. Plain to people that eternal life is a gift, but it is a gift that must be received. God, we pray you continue to just guide us, Lord, into our future. Lord, we know you have many people you want us to reach and touch. And we pray, Lord, that you would help us as we try to get to know so many new people moving in our community and build bridges to them. So watch over us now as we move into this moment of invitation and receiving our offering. Just accomplish what you want through it in Jesus' name.

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1: Partly sunny skies today. We're hitting a high near 88. Tonight it's mostly cloudy, cooling down to around 69. Now looking ahead to Monday, there's a chance of some rain showers and possibly even thunderstorms in the mix during the afternoon, with a high reaching about 82. Just a slight chance of rain, so keep an eye on the sky.
2: Good afternoon. Right now in Anderson, we're at 82 degrees with partly cloudy skies. Relative humidity is 54%, and there's a light to moderate breeze from the west-southwest.
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I was walking in Savannah past the church of Caden Dim, and there slowly through the window came a plaintive funeral hymn, and a sympathy awakened, and a wonder quickly grew, until I found myself embarred in a little Negro pew. Down in front sat a young couple in sorrow nearly wild. On the altar lay a coffin. In the coffin was a child. Rose a sad old Negro preacher at a little wooden desk, with a manner grandly awful and a countenance grotesque. And he said, "Now, don't be a weeping for this pretty bit of clay. For the little boy what lived there, he done gone and run away. He's doing there finely, and he appreciates your love. But he's sure the father won't be in the large house up above. Now, he didn't give you that baby, not by 100,000 miles. He just think you need some sunshine, and he lit him for a while. And he let you love and keep him till your heart was bigger grown. And them silver tears that you shedding, they just endless on the lawn. So my poor dejected mourners, let your hearts with Jesus rest. And don't go criticizing the one that knows the best. He's done give us many comforts, and he has a right to take away. To the Lord be praise and glory, now and forever. Let us pray."

0: 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Partly sunny skies today. We're hitting a high near 88. Tonight it's mostly cloudy, cooling down to around 69. Now looking ahead to Monday, there's a chance of some rain showers and possibly even thunderstorms in the mix during the afternoon, with a high reaching about 82. Just a slight chance of rain, so keep an eye on the sky. Whether you're headed downtown Anderson or out to Denver Downs Farm, that's your spring forecast right here on WALH.
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0: 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Your upstate connection for Southern Gospel music. I'm glad I'm serving a God
1: who's able to. I tell you what, this next song we're going to do is one of my favorites of all the songs the Kingsmen have ever sung. I want to ask the fellas to gather around the mic. I want every member of the Kingsmen singing on this song. And I want you to listen. I think it'll bless your hearts. We do it with no music, without any music. And I want all of you to listen. As a fella sing for you, as at the old ship of Zion, I see.

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I'm so thankful for the spirit that I feel here tonight. And I still don't know if I can sing it, but I want you to remember one thing. Listen closely to the words. And one of these days, the old ship of sounds are going to come in. And remember, it will only come this way one time. And if we're not ready, then it'll be too late.

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1: Partly sunny skies are on tap today, with a high reaching 88. We've got a light west-southwest breeze adding a nice touch. Tonight, we're moving into mostly cloudy weather, cooling off to around 69. Looking ahead to Monday, it's a different story. There's a chance of rain showers bubbling up from morning until afternoon, with a shot at some thunderstorms later in the day. So, keep an umbrella handy as we aim for a high near 82. Wet weather is possible, with just a touch of rainfall expected.
2: Good afternoon. In Anderson, it is 82.9 degrees Fahrenheit, with about 56% humidity, and the sky is clear. Winds are coming from the west-southwest at 12 miles per hour. If it rains, we warned you.
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0: Jesus, it isn't easy living in this world. 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When I talk about you, people act like they don't understand my language. They look at me and listen, but their eyes tell me they don't comprehend.
1: Lord, sometimes I'm so surrounded and saturated by the values of this world that I almost become used to them. It scares me to know I could lose hold on eternity and not even notice.
0: Lord, give us the strength to keep tearing at the cords that hold us and choke us. Help us to hear you, see you, really know you.
2: Father, it helps me to know that I am not alone. When we feel so helpless, help us to remember that your love is not fragile. Your love is powerful. It changes things. No matter what we face today, your love is great.

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1: We are going to have a good time tonight.
2: Amen.
1: Did you enjoy voices? Where's security at? We need to know where you are. We are so glad to be here with you guys tonight, and thank you for making it. Honestly, I love coming here. One is because we are so familiar with everybody, and we just have such good friends here. You guys are always smiles, and you're just always, you always look great. You're always very nice to us, very gracious, so thank you for that. And you know, I love coming to where a building is full. That excites me, you know. We go to some churches, and churches nowadays are getting hard to get people there. And so it's hard to get people to go to church. And sometimes when you have it away from a church, people come out and support it. I heard about one mom that went in to wake her son up to get him to go to church. And she just told him, she said, "Son, it's time to get up and go to church." And he said, "Mom, I don't really want to." She said, "No, you don't understand. You're going to get up and you're going to go to church." He said, "Mama, I don't want to." He said, "Those people down there, they don't really like me. And to be honest with you, I don't really like them. And I just don't want to go." She said, "You're going to get up and you're going to go to church for two reasons. One, you're 47 years old. The other reason, you're the pastor. You need to get up and go to church."

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If you should see me and I can't walk, then if you should speak and I can't talk, feel of me if I'm cold. There's a shovel in the car to dig the hole. Now I don't expect this last favor for nothing, 'cause I know you're a busy man, my friend. So look on the end of the handle. You'll find attached two pins. There's a phone number on the back of the shovel of a dear friend of days gone by. Call her and tell her to bring her sister. I've already gave them two tins to cry. The Lord's Prayer is engraved on a penny in the left pocket of my coat. I carried this with me for two reasons. The last, so I never was broke. Oh, I've had a lot of beautiful dreams of things that might have been. So please buy some pretty flowers. In my right pocket is my last two tins. I've made a little money in my time, but perhaps more than a lot of men. But I spent it all having a ball with a few fair weather friends. But you know, I brought nothing with me to this old earth. Now that my journey ends, me and this old world broke even, since you have my last two tins.

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2: Partly sunny skies are on tap today with a high reaching 88. We've got a light west-southwest breeze adding a nice touch. Tonight, we're moving into mostly cloudy weather, cooling off to around 69. Looking ahead to Monday, it's a different story. There's a chance of rain showers bubbling up from morning until afternoon, with a shot at some thunderstorms later in the day. So, keep an umbrella handy as we aim for a high near 82. Wet weather is possible, with just a touch of rainfall expected.
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0: Be exalted, O God, above the heavens. 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
1: Partly sunny skies are on tap today, with a high reaching 88. We've got a light west-southwest breeze adding a nice touch. Tonight, we're moving into mostly cloudy weather, cooling off to around 69. Looking ahead to Monday, it's a different story. There's a chance of rain showers bubbling up from morning until afternoon, with a shot at some thunderstorms later in the day. So, keep an umbrella handy as we aim for a high near 82. Wet weather is possible, with just a touch of rainfall expected.
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0: goodie.
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0: gonna say?
1: Made a covenant.
0: I made a covenant with my Lord.
1: Come on, Ray.
0: I've made a covenant
1: with my Lord.
0: I've made a covenant
1: with my Lord.
0: Yes, I promise to obey His holy word. Glory, hallelujah, from the

Welcome to a message from Billy Graham. Reverend Billy Graham was one of the most influential Christian evangelists of the 20th century. A Southern Baptist minister who preached the gospel in more than 185 countries and to millions around the world through crusades, radio, television, and print. For decades, listeners have turned to Billy Graham's messages for hope, conviction, and encouragement. Here is Billy Graham with a timeless message that continues to inspire hearts today.

0: Jesus said, I am the way, the truth, and the life. No man comes to the Father but by me. Your soul is valuable because of the price paid for its redemption. The Bible says this is how we know what love is, that Jesus Christ laid down his life for us. And you say, but why Jesus? Because no one else in history. Only Jesus Christ has taken your sin. He is the one to pay the debt. He paid for it with his blood. He was buried for our sins and God raised him to life. But here's the thing, you've got to be willing to accept it. You've got to be willing to believe it. And God is patient with us, the Bible says. He's not wanting anyone to perish, but he's wanting everyone to come in repentance. Repent means to turn from your sin. Christ will give you the strength. He will help you to live a life that's honoring and pleasing to God.
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2: 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And it got to this point where the tsunami wave was less than a car's distance from me. And in that moment, I just felt so much fear. And my dad was like, Riley, run!
3: Riley Kehoe was 10 years old when she and her family had to run for their lives during the massive Thailand tsunami of 2004. She's going to share the story of her narrow escape from death on this episode of GPS, God, People, Stories. It's an outreach of the Billy Graham Evangelistic Association. I'm Jim Kirkland. God used Riley's experience to build in her a courageous faith, something that Billy Graham says we all need.
4: The effective Christians throughout all history have been men and women of great personal courage and discipline.
3: You'll hear more from Billy Graham about having a bold faith in Jesus Christ a little later in this episode. 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And if you didn't get a chance to jot it down, we always have that link in our show notes.
5: GPS.
6: God.
5: People. Stories.
3: Riley Kehoe grew up on a small farm in New Zealand. She made the decision to surrender her life to Jesus Christ when she was only 5 years old.
2: I had the gift of growing up with parents that just loved the Lord. And watching my parents just the way they loved each other, the way they loved Jesus, it just made Jesus seem so attractive. And also just like, I wanted to get to know him. I wanted to know this thing that my parents like put their whole life around.
3: Riley was so eager to know Jesus that she didn't ask him to change her life just once. She gave her life to Jesus 4 Sundays in a row.
2: Finally, on the 4th Sunday, the kid's pastor tells my mom, like, hey, your daughter just keeps giving her life to Jesus. And so my mom takes me aside and like asks me, hey, you know, you only need to do this like once. You have made this commitment in your heart. And she's like, why do you keep running up to the front and giving your life to Jesus? And I turn to her, put my hands on my hips, and I tell her that I want Jesus to know I'm serious.
3: Riley has felt that way about her faith ever since, constantly telling others about Jesus. She even told her dolls about him.
2: I'd come home from church, sit them in little chairs, and preach little sermons that I had written down on a napkin. And then afterwards, I would do an altar call and raise all of their hands up in the air and be like, got 100% conversion rate every week.
3: Life on her family's farm in New Zealand was good for Riley. She spent her days running around with chickens and goats, riding horses, and playing with her 2 younger sisters. Riley says God used her childhood to grow her faith. But during one of her family's Christmas vacations, tragedy struck her idyllic young life.
2: My grandfather, he would spend half the year in Italy and half the year in Thailand. And we had been to Thailand several Christmas holidays. On this particular Christmas holiday, when I was 10, we went to go visit my grandfather.
3: Before connecting with her grandfather, Riley and her family traveled to do some mission work. They spent a few weeks working in an orphanage that rescued children from sex trafficking. From there, they headed on to the planned family vacation.
2: My grandfather had actually booked us a vacation to one of the islands off the coast of Thailand. A few days before Christmas, we jump on a boat, we go out to this island, and it was beautiful, like palm trees everywhere. I remember the water was like so clear, I could see fish swimming around everywhere. And the boat pulls into the shore, and I remember seeing my grandfather and my mom's whole extended side of the family. And so we spent a few days there just like vacationing. And then the day after Christmas, that's when everything changed.
3: On December 26th, 2004, Riley woke up to her bed shaking.
2: As a 10-year-old little girl, I'm so confused. I don't really know what's going on. And I remember thinking, my sister must be like underneath the bed pulling a prank on me. So I jump out of the bed and look under and she's not there. And the whole ground is shaking.
3: Riley didn't know she was experiencing a 9.1 magnitude earthquake. She rushed down the hallway to her parents' room.
2: I'm like, Mom, Dad, like, what's going on? And my mom looks at me and she's like, honey, it's an earthquake, don't worry. And the moment she said that, the earthquake stopped. And I remember looking around and things had fallen off the wall.
3: After everyone's nerves had settled, the family moved back into vacation mode. They went to breakfast and explored Egg Island for about an hour. Then Riley's dad told them to head back to the hotel so he could get ready to go rock climbing.
2: My sisters and I follow my dad and we're walking back. And the island's very small. Like, it takes 2 minutes to walk from one side to the other. And the way the island is structured is it's flat in the middle, palm trees everywhere, and then two big cliffs on either side. And so we're walking back and all of a sudden I noticed something really eerie. There was so many wild animals on this island, like monkeys, wild dogs, birds, like just tons of wildlife. And they were noisy, like you could just hear the sound of animals in the background. And all of a sudden all the animals went silent. I remember looking and there was like a wild dog that yelped and howled and ran into the bush. And then birds started flying up in the air and flying away, and monkeys started climbing up the cliffs, and the only thing you could hear was now human sounds.
3: Riley, her dad, and sisters were almost back to their hotel room in the middle of the island. When they heard people, dad and sisters were almost back to their hotel room in the middle of the island.

0: Doesn't know where we are in that moment. People are running and banging into each other, banging into my mom. And then my mom just hears the word flee in her head. And so she just decides to turn around, leave the place of the sandcastles, and start running back to her room. My mom is like this bold, confident woman. I remember seeing her running towards us, and she just had fear in her eyes. It was that moment that I knew. I was like, I don't understand what's going on, but I know something's wrong.
1: What was wrong was that a giant tsunami wave was forming. It rose to over 50 feet high. By the time her mom joined the rest of the family, the tsunami was just a few hundred feet from them. It took off running to the other side of the island. It only took about 30 seconds, and they made every one of those seconds count. But Riley saw other vacationers who didn't escape. A woman sitting by the pool with her baby, frozen in fear. A man in a boat.
0: I knew that my life was like hanging on by a thread, and it was watching this man in a boat and this tsunami just absolutely consumed him. And I just watched this man pass away in front of my own eyes and just thinking, Lord, I need you. I could feel in me like this is like life or death.
1: Just the day before, Riley and her family had accidentally discovered a path to the top of one of the cliffs. That path was now their lifeline.
0: My mom looked at me and she was like, Riley, we have to find that path. And so we start running up that path that we had found the day before. And it got to this point, my dad's holding one sister, my mom is holding the other sister, and I'm running as fast as I can behind them. I remember turning around and wishing I never had, because here is this powerful force of a tsunami that shaking the ground that we're standing on. I look behind and I just watch the tsunami just destroy buildings and people and just everything in its path. And it got to this point where the tsunami wave was less than a car's distance from me. And I remember in that moment, I just felt so much fear. And my dad was like, Riley, run!
1: And that's what she did. Riley focused on her father's voice and started running as fast as she could up that cliff.
0: And truly by the grace of God, we got up high enough that the tsunami wave didn't touch us. Me being alive was just the difference between mere seconds. And if we had not run up that path at that exact moment, I truly would not be alive today.
1: On a big hill at the highest point of the cliff, Riley sank to her knees and prayed.
0: Here I am as this 10-year-old little girl, as death and destruction are just happening all around me. I just felt this like peace that it almost felt like somebody like wrapped this warm blanket around me. And it was just this peace that transcends all understanding just met me in the middle of so much devastation.
1: A few other people were on the cliff with Riley's family, but none of them were members of her extended family.
0: I didn't know where my grandfather was, where my cousins, my aunties, my uncles. I was just had assumed the worst, looking down and seeing what the wave had done to this island. And so there was my family, the five of us, and then there was this other family that we'd met prior, the four of them. And then there was one man who was a chef at the resort. And we kind of all just like huddled together for the next 6 hours, because there was three tsunami waves that struck our island that day.
1: The group found a radio, so they were able to hear updates from the Thai government. Finally, the word came that there were no more tsunamis and it was safe to return to ground level.
0: When we walked back down the path, which was now pretty hard to walk down because the wave had kind of like destroyed it, it was pretty dangerous. I remember just seeing just horrible, horrible sights of people missing limbs and bodies and just heartbreaking, the absolute devastation that the tsunami had caused.
1: Only a few buildings were still standing on the entire island. And miraculously, one of those buildings was the apartment building where Riley and her family were staying.
0: We were walking towards our room. My mom was shouting out the names of her family members, and we were trying to find them. And it was kind of like a ghost town. Like, people were just so disassociated. It was like pure chaos. And we couldn't find my family. We tried looking for an hour or even longer. And we looked all around and we couldn't find them anywhere. And so I just remember thinking, we've lost all of them.
1: The reality of what they'd just been through was beginning to sink in. They were devastated, and all of them fell asleep from exhaustion. Then In the middle of the night,

0: they were awakened by a man pounding on their door, yelling that another tsunami was coming.
1: And I just remember leaping out of bed, and again, the adrenaline is rushing through my body, and my dad, he was, like, packing, like, blankets and water, and he was just, like, so surprisingly, like, wise in the midst of this moment that we had to be as quick as possible. And so we follow this Thai man, what a hero, had gone down to ground level to try to find anyone that was potentially, like, sleeping on or, like, was on ground level. And we follow him, and he guides us through the forest.
0: In the pitch black darkness of the night, this Thai man led Riley's family to safety, going up another pathway on the other side of the island.
1: He takes us to this big grass patch on top of the cliff, and there is like hundreds of survivors. And he turns to us and he just like saluted us and then walked away. And here's this man like who had risked his life.
0: But it turned out that there wasn't another tsunami. The false alarm had been sounded because of how quickly the ocean's high tide was coming back in. Everyone who had been evacuated to this high ground was safe. And then more good news.
1: We look over and there is every single member of my family, and we hear them shouting our names, and I mean it makes me so emotional, but we just run over to them and hug them and just like this massive embrace. And I mean the odds of every single one of them surviving, that's just God.
0: Riley's entire family slept on the hill that night. The next day, a rescue boat arrived to pick up everyone and take them back to the hotel. Riley was thinking she'd be back home in New Zealand soon, but her parents had other plans. They decided to stay for a few days to help local residents begin to clean up from the tsunami.
1: My parents made this surprisingly bold and also risky decision to keep our family there. And so my extended family jumped on the boat and they headed home back to America. But the five of us, my sisters and my parents, stayed on this island.
0: When they did return home, Riley was a different person.
1: My life was forever changed after living through something like that. So we flew back to New Zealand, and thankfully the first like week or two, we didn't go back to school.
0: About 6 months after returning to school, Riley's parents did something that surprised her. They enrolled her and her sister in beach lifeguard training.
1: And mind you, I, at this point, terrified of the ocean. I don't want to go anywhere close to the ocean. I'm like, don't want to go to a beach. Like, take me as far away from the ocean, this force that I had seen kill hundreds of people.
0: She couldn't see it at the time, but Riley's parents were teaching a life lesson to her and her sisters.
1: They enrolled me and my sisters and I in beach lifeguard training because they wanted to teach us that the more you face your fears, the less power fear has over you.
0: That idea was put to the test the night before her first day of training. She suffered a nightmare because the upcoming swim lesson had triggered her PTSD, post-traumatic stress disorder.
1: I woke up, my hair is a mess, I'm so nervous, I can't believe my parents are forcing me to do this. And my dad sees me in distress and he gets down on his knees, he puts his hand on my shoulders and he's like, Riley, you are fighting a battle between courage and fear, and all you need is a little more courage.
0: Often that summer, Riley had to battle the fear that was within her.
1: Some days I didn't want to go to training, and some days I didn't want to put my feet on the sand, and I would be out swimming in the ocean, and then all of a sudden I'd get freaked out and swim back to shore. But I just remember being like, Riley, let's make more days that courage wins than fear wins. And eventually, the more and more I faced my fears, the more and more I like did the opposite of what I wanted to do, I was able to be in the ocean more and be more confident in the very place that I was terrified of.
0: As Riley's confidence increased, so did her faith. And she found herself wanting to live it out, especially at school. She would tell classmates about Jesus, and she'd write encouraging notes to other girls who were going through tough times.
1: I'd ask the Lord, God, what does this person need to know? And would write them letters, put it in their backpacks and write it from your secret angel. And my parents growing up would always say the same to us. They'd be like, be a secret ninja for Jesus. And it was just like, go do wonderful acts of love, but get no recognition for it. And so I tried to do that as much as possible.
0: Not everyone appreciated what she was doing, though.
1: But I just remember being like, I know the gift of life and how precious life is. And I'm like telling you something that I know is going to change your life. Like, the gospel is the greatest gift that any of us can receive. It's like you're accessing a $1 million bank account that you didn't even know you have access to.
0: There was one group of cool girls in particular who gave Riley a hard time for sharing her faith, but she didn't let that stop her. In fact, after she read in the Bible about blessing your enemies, Riley decided to write in her journal the words, Lord bless blank. And then she wrote the names of and prayed for the girls who were bullying her. That journal entry was dated October 27.
1: 4 years later, on October 27th, after I prayed this prayer in my journal of blessing, they ended up coming to church and giving their life to Jesus. And it was just so cool to see what happens when we, because fear takes form in so many different ways, and fear does not stop death, it stops life. And for me, like, I had to face a fear of man. And what happens when we lay down that fear and let the fear of God be greater? I look back and I see the miracles of people's lives change for eternity.
0: As Riley learned to lay down her fears and trust the Lord more and more, she was about to find herself confronting a fear of the ocean one more time. It happened on a stormy day when she was 21. She'd gone out to spend some time on the beach when she heard someone yelling for help.
1: I see this man in the shore and he's pointing out to somebody further out, way past the waves breaking. And so I grab my fins and my flippers and start running towards this man that's way out there, like a few hundred feet into the ocean. And as I'm looking at him, I notice like this man is struggling to keep his head above water and he's corner riptide. He's drowning.
0: Riley was just about to dive into the water when she froze.
1: I remember feeling so scared. And I was thinking back to the tsunami, I was like having flashbacks. I was thinking, I could die. Like, this is risky even for me to swim out that far.
0: But she was a trained lifeguard and wanted to save this man.
1: In my head, I did this thing where I just counted to three. And I was like, I'm gonna count to three. And the moment I say three, I'm gonna step into the water.
0: One, two, three.
1: And I start running towards this man and swimming out to him. And it gets to this point where I'm about 50 meters and I see that his head is now just in the water and he hasn't lifted his head up.
0: When Riley reached the man, she grabbed him and shouted at him. He didn't respond, and Riley couldn't feel a heartbeat.
1: This man had drowned. There's storm all around me, and I'm praying out to the Lord. I'm like, Lord, this man is not going to die. Like, you need to help me. You need to rescue this man.
0: Riley felt the strength of the Lord within her, and she followed her training.
1: I lifted this man onto my chest, and from behind him start compressions. And I'm just praying and praying and praying. And a minute goes by and the man throws up and I put my hand on his neck and he had come back to life. And I was just like, thank you, Jesus.
0: A local doctor happened to be on the beach at the same time. He called an ambulance and took over care of the man. For Riley, this whole ordeal was a moment of redemption.
1: I just walked away being like, the very place that I feared was now a place of victory and impact. And I was once terrified of the ocean and had seen the ocean kill people. And yet here is this moment where the Lord completely turned the script and he now made the ocean a place that someone came back to life in.
0: In the years since she saved that man, Riley has remembered the decision she had to make between staying on shore or counting to three and running into the water. She applies this experience to sharing her faith and hopes other Christians will do the same.
1: the reason we want to step out in those moments that we're choosing between the shore and the ocean, between our comfort zone and like the zone that is going to push us beyond what we're used to, is that there's somebody else's life on the line. And it might not be just physically. It might be that they're, you know, you get the honor of sharing the gospel with somebody, or you just get to be the Jesus, the only Jesus that some people ever meet. And it might be you walking into a coffee shop and you see a lady and she looks lonely, and you feel your heart racing. You think, should I go like say something to her? I just want to encourage you. That's the moment. And that's the moment that I would just count to three and like just push myself to do it. The enemy wants you to be bound in fear, but God wants you to step out in courage.

0: God wants you to step out in courage. Maybe you've been afraid to reach out to God, to begin a relationship through His Son, Jesus Christ. If so, we're here to help you right now. Call the Billy Graham 24/7 prayer line. There is somebody there ready to talk with you, and you can reach them at 855-255-PRAY. That's 855-255-PRAY. We've also got resources online that can answer your questions about being a follower of Jesus Christ. Go to findpeacewithgod.net. Now, if you didn't catch the website address or the prayer line phone number, look in the show notes. You will find them there. In just a minute, we'll share the last question we asked Riley, and you'll want to hear what she had to say.
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2: Today, we need desperately to have men and women of courage and discipline, for courage and discipline are contagious.
1: Billy Graham.
2: Christ never allowed anyone to be a bystander or a spectator. Christianity, if it is anything, is something to which you must respond and commit yourself. The word Christian itself means literally a partisan of Christ. A true Christian never plays it safe. He never sits on the fence. He commits himself. The effective Christians throughout all history have been men and women of great personal courage and discipline. The Bible says plainly that our mental powers are to be brought under the control of Christ. Let this mind be in you, which was also in Christ, says the Scripture. Today, I'm calling upon Christians everywhere to come to Jesus Christ in dedication, surrender, and self-discipline.
0: Would you like to know more about how to do that? We've got answers at findpeacewithgod.net. And if you haven't yet discovered the joy and purpose that comes from having a relationship with Jesus, that same website can help you too. The address again is findpeacewithgod.net. Our guest on this episode of GPS, God, People, Stories, is Riley Kehoe. She survived the Indian Ocean tsunami of 2004, which killed over 227,000 people in Thailand and 13 other countries. Today, Riley is a speaker and author who encourages Christians not to let fear keep them from sharing their faith. As we wrapped up our time talking with her, we asked Riley if there was anything else she wanted to share with us. Yes, there was, as a matter of fact. She said she wanted to pray for you.
3: Dear Jesus, I thank you that you are the God of courage, and you are the one that tells us in your word to not fear. And so, Lord, I just pray that you would show each of us that are listening to this right now the path of courage, Lord. And I just thank you, Lord, that you're not expecting us to be completely fearless, but you are calling us to do it and do it scared anyway. And so, Jesus, I pray that as people listen to this podcast, as they listen to these words, Lord, that you would just impart on people just the spirit of courage, that you, Lord, when we look away from fear, we want to look to the Father. And so, God, I pray that we would keep our eyes fixed on you. And Lord, I pray for those people that are listening to this right now that are so overwhelmed by fear or anxiety or depression. Lord, would you meet them radically, God? Would you come with your presence and meet them wherever they are, in their car, in their room? Lord, I just pray for the presence, the tangible presence of God, to bless people right now.
0: Amen. We're thankful that Riley Kehoe could join us on this episode, and we are grateful for that prayer. Her new book is titled 3 Seconds of Courage: How Small Acts of Bravery Lead to Big Change. Riley lives on a mini farm in Franklin, Tennessee, with her husband and newborn daughter. If you enjoyed this episode, make sure you're subscribed to GPS so you do not miss any future episodes. And they'll be there waiting for you on your favorite podcast app, or you'll find us always on YouTube. We release new episodes every other Wednesday. I'm Jim Kirkland, and this is GPS, God, People, Stories. It's an outreach of the Billy Graham Evangelistic Association. Always good news.

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Billy Graham devoted his life to sharing the gospel and helping people discover a personal relationship with Jesus Christ. 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

Welcome to a message from Billy Graham. Reverend Billy Graham was one of the most influential Christian evangelists of the 20th century. A Southern Baptist minister who preached the gospel in more than 185 countries and to millions around the world through crusades, radio, television, and print. For decades, listeners have turned to Billy Graham's messages for hope, conviction, and encouragement. Here is Billy Graham with a timeless message that continues to inspire hearts today.

0: I don't know where to begin when we think of the sins of our country. So many. We all have made bad decisions. I've made plenty of them. In life, we have a problem, and that problem is called sin. Sin is disobedience to God's standards. God is holy. But let me tell you something. God sent Jesus Christ on a rescue mission, and he came from heaven. He died in your place. God so loved the world. Isn't that wonderful? He so loved you that he gave his only begotten Son, that whosoever believeth in him should not perish but should have everlasting life. And if you had been the only person to ever live, he would have sent his Son from heaven to this earth to take your sins, because he is a God of love. He's a God of mercy. He's a God of forgiveness. He loves you.
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2: Month after month after month, it was like not happening. And I was devastated. I was just like, what do I do? What's wrong with me? So we start going to the doctor. I get tested and they're like, it's fine. You just got to wait a year before we even start helping you. And I'm like, a year? Like, no, this is like a year off my plan, which is my whole life. That seems like forever. Every month felt like a year. So I had no choice but to go and take it all to the Lord.
3: 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I'm Jim Kirkland. 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It's something Billy Graham knew was a losing game.
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3: If you're feeling discouraged and are searching for hope, we're here to help. 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And as always, there's a link for you to get there in our show notes.
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7: 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Stories.
3: When Tori Jarrett was 5 years old, she told her parents she wanted to give her life to Christ. Because she was so young, they asked her some questions just to be sure she was ready.
2: And I'm like, yes, but I want to get saved. My dad's like, okay, well, let's just wait till like Wednesday. Let's see how you feel then, you know, wanting that stirring to go to the altar type situation.
3: On Wednesday morning, Tori woke up excited to go to church that night and commit her life to Jesus. But first, she had to go to school.
2: I'm like, it's Wednesday. Today is Salvation Day. I cannot wait. Anyways, we go into bathroom break and my heart was just like pounding. Like I was straight under conviction.
3: In that moment of solitude, Tori's conviction was tugging at her heart.
2: And so I go into the bathroom, I'm sitting on the toilet, and I'm just like, Lord, I'm trying to make it till tonight. Like, I don't want to die today. And all of a sudden, the toilet starts flushing because it's automatic, you know? So it's like, whoosh, whoosh, whoosh. And I'm like, oh my gosh, I'm going to die right now and go to hell. I'm going to get sucked down this toilet. I'm going straight to hell right now. So in that moment, I'm like, please, God, don't make me wait till tonight. Like, I believe you. I love you. Like, please save me right now. So I come out in the stall center, out of the stall, washed by the blood. Like, I'm straight up saved when I go out.
3: But Tori didn't share her newfound decision. She came forward at church that night, as expected, and as if she had never prayed beforehand in the bathroom. Tori kept quiet about her actual salvation moment for the next 30 years.
2: It was like this perfectionism battle that I started to deal with. And so I went to the altar and I told them, like, okay, yes, I want to be saved. I knew the whole time because I'm like, okay, Lord, you know, you've already got me. You already live in me, whatever, but I got to go through the motions and all things.
3: That pattern of perfectionism would continue to be a theme in Tori's young life.
2: So growing up as a pastor's kid, I clung to perfectionism, like whatever it looks like on the outside. I have to be pretty, I have to be fashionable, but we were very low income. My dad made hardly any money. We thrifted and I hid that. I didn't want anyone to know that I thrifted, that my clothes, everyone was like, oh, you look so cute. You must have, you know, this, that, or the other, which would also make me feel bad because I worried about what people thought of me. I would hide it and be like, oh no, you know, like whatever, I got it wherever you shop, that's where I shop. I just wanted everyone to be proud of me, everyone to have only good things to say about me.
3: Because of her pursuit of perfectionism, Tori judged herself harshly, and she began to think that that was how God thought of her too. Those feelings caused her to be afraid to be close to God, but she still prayed. And in her teenage years, she specifically prayed about her future husband.
2: I remember writing a list of things that I wanted in a husband. And I would pray about every single one of those things. I want him to have dark hair. I want him to be over 6 feet tall. I want him to do this. I want him to do that. And I would always pray over it in every person that I would date that kind of fit the bill. I'd be like, oh my gosh, you must be my husband, you know? Not really listening to the voice of God, but this idea of perfectionism.
3: Tori began to date, but not the right kind of guy. And it led her to a turning point.
2: I was really looking at that list and God's like, everything that you've got on this list goes with all of your other issues of has to look right, but is it right?
3: No, Tori knew it wasn't right. She decided to not date anyone for a while. She only wanted who the Lord wanted her to have.
2: So around 17, 18, I took that list, I would pray over it, and it turns out when I fell in love with God a little deeper and was like, you know what, no one else matters except for you, that's when he sends me my husband.
3: Tori met her husband, Brenton, through a group of friends. But before getting married, Tori had a serious conversation with her husband-to-be. She wanted to have 4 kids. That was a non-negotiable for her.
2: I convinced him, like, if you want to marry me, then you need to have 4 kids. So he's like, okay, done.
3: Tori married Brenton when she was 20. After being married for a couple of years, Tori had become desperate to have her first child.
2: Month after month after month, it was like not happening. And I was devastated. I was just like, what do I do? What's wrong with me? So we start going to the doctor. I get tested and they're like, it's fine. You just got to wait a year before we even start helping you. And I'm like, a year? Like, no, this is like a year off my plan, which is my whole life. That seems like forever. Every month felt like a year. So I had no choice but to go and take it all to the Lord.
3: While sitting on their front porch, Tori prayed, asking God what they were supposed to do. She'd envisioned her life of raising children to serve the Lord, and she was worried that he was not going to give them to her.
2: So in having this relationship, depending on the Lord, constantly thinking I'm pregnant, finding that I'm not, it's just like this cycle of possibility and devastation and possibility and devastation.
3: Frustratingly, the bad news kept coming. After running some tests on her husband, they found that the couple only had a 50% chance of being able to have children. It was due to an accident Brenton had suffered working as a lineman a few years earlier.
2: And we find out in this appointment that that should have made him not able to have children at all. So the fact that there was a 50% chance, even though this news was very devastating, it was like, okay, God can work with that.
3: Tori kept going to God in prayer, and 2 months later, they became pregnant with their first child.
2: I remember just being like, God is so good and no one will ever understand the goodness of him because we had so many obstacles standing in our way. But what I didn't realize is a lot of it was just the relationship with God missing in that. He wanted me to long for him. Like when I was a teenager, he wanted me to long for him before he gave me my husband. And then when I was an adult, he wanted me to long for him before he gave me the gift of a child.
3: With the birth of their son, Tori wanted to continue to grow her family. Tori and Brenton had a baby girl 22 months later and decided it was time to build their family home.
2: I heard the Lord speak and was like, you need to start blogging this. You need to start sharing this. It was like his voice was so loud to me. I couldn't just keep it to myself. I wanted to tell the world. So I designed a whole blog, a whole website, all this stuff. I never even told Brenton at that point. I was so embarrassed because I'm like, this makes no sense.
3: Tori told Brenton she had something to show him.
2: So I sit down, like, I'm about to give us a brand. I'm about to change everything I'm doing, my goals list. I want to write a book. And he's like, okay. I'm like, here's the website. Here's the blog. Here's my first. Let me read it to you. And he's like crying.
3: Brenton had no idea his wife had all this inside her, ready to come out at her fingertips. But his encouragement excited her as she went live with their website and brand, Willowbrook Farm Life. It showed glimpses of her life, ranging in everything from thrift finds to the house to faith moments. And just like their newly launched website, finally their house was ready too.
2: Our first night in the house, I had ordered a mattress and we all slept in my bed because we were used to being in this camper. And I have two kids and now they're at the whole end of a hall of this big house that I'm like, seems so foreign. I felt like this was going to be home. And for me, I was like, I'm a visitor. What am I even doing? Why is this house this size? Like, the ceilings are 10 foot. I'm 5'2". I felt tiny in it. I felt like my kids were too far away. So it was just like this shift of like, I designed perfection. First night there, perfection is shattering.
3: But once again, Tori was ready to chase after her desire to have 4 children.
2: And I'm like, okay, it's time for number 3. So we start trying for a baby and it wasn't happening.
3: After another visit to the doctor, Tori and Brenton were told their chances of having more children were getting even slimmer. They were told they needed to have them quickly or they might not be able to have them at all.
2: So we end up getting pregnant and that's when I experienced my first miscarriage. And it was so rough. It was so dark. It was so devastating. We were in our new house, this dream house that was supposed to be so beautiful. And one thing after the other just kept shattering. I was like, how am I supposed to write a story about just how beautiful God is when I'm living in absolute darkness?
3: Tori was almost 10 weeks pregnant when she lost the baby. She ended up in the emergency room on a Friday night. And a quick warning, the details she's about to share are intense.
2: I was in the bathroom, I'm alone, and honestly, there's just stuff everywhere. I was trying to clean up the bathroom floor. People are pounding on the door. It makes me want to cry, like, even thinking about it, because people are pounding on the door and wanting to get in. They're like yelling me to get out of the bathroom. And I'm thinking, like, I'm alone and I'm losing my baby right now.
3: But the miscarriage wasn't over in just one night. The process took 6 weeks. During that time, Tori leaned on Brenton and the Lord. She was completely devastated.
2: I ended up hemorrhaging. I was not in a good place. I was not healthy whenever finally ending my miscarriage. So that was very traumatic period of life for me, just going through that.
3: Tori wrote a blog post sharing about their loss, and the post hit home with many others who had had similar experiences.
2: So many people poured their heart out to me. My friend's grandmothers called me on the phone. Emails from older women never told a soul and would start the conversation saying, don't tell so-and-so because no one knows, but I've been through that and your story was so real because 50 years later, I'm still grieving something that I never told anyone about.
3: Their reactions brought Tori to a profound realization.
2: There are so many people in life that go through situations and they sit in this isolating darkness without finding joy in the Lord because they keep it to themselves. So in sharing that and sharing that story, I just started seeing God work in my life in a different way. It's like every time I would lay something at Jesus's feet, like fully and surrender, like, okay, God, I'm not longing for the life of that baby to come back. I'm not gonna long for 2 more children to make this life perfect. I just want you to take care of me. And then we end up getting pregnant with our third. We named her Beacon Meadow, a light in a peaceful place, because I was in the darkest when I ended up getting pregnant with her.
3: It was around that time that God gave her another calling. But as she started to write the book, she kept falling back on her habit of self-reliance.
2: As soon as I had Beacon, we decided we would start right away trying for another one. And we wanted them to be closer together. And same scenario starts happening. I start clinging to the idea of getting pregnant. Every single month, it comes up not happening. And I tell my husband, I'm like, okay, I know what we're going to do this time. We're going to the doctor. We're going to the fertility clinic. And I'm going to tell them, like, you take care of this because I can't go through what I've went through for the last 10 years.
3: The doctor responded with some shocking news. Tori was already pregnant.
2: So as soon as I end that appointment, I go and I get tests, and I test and test and test, and all of them are that I'm pregnant. And I'm like, oh my gosh, like, okay, Lord. But I felt uneasy about it. It was really hard to explain. I was like, okay, I didn't fully ask you for this because I was just going to handle it. So why are you giving me this baby? Is this going to be a lesson I need to learn? You know, like, are you going to take it? Am I really going to have this child?
3: A couple of weeks later, Tori had her answer. She began to suffer from another miscarriage.
2: I was devastated. I was just like, oh my Lord, like, what are you doing? Like, why am I going through this again? What have I done to deserve this? I've followed you my whole life. I don't have a huge redemption story. I've given you everything. I write everything. I do all this, and still I'm sitting in a second miscarriage, is what I've never wanted to go through.
3: A short time later, Tori received a phone call from the doctor's office. The doctor had more heartbreaking news. She was not a candidate for a fertility procedure.
2: I've seen all these stories. Like, anybody who can't have a baby, they go to the doctor, then they can have a baby. So what are you talking about? And they were like, your husband can't have kids anymore. Like, his percentage over the years had went down, and he was not able to have children. My knees collapsed. I was just like, what do you mean he can't have kids? We just need one more. I was so upset. And she's like, I'm so sorry, but no, like, you're not a candidate. He's not. He can't have children.
3: While still crying on the phone, Tori went and looked out the window. She stared at the magnolia tree she had planted in memory of the first child she lost. She had hoped it would grow as a memory of the child, but it had never bloomed. However, in that moment, Tori noticed something she hadn't seen on the tree before.
2: I see something white on it, and I was like, what in the world is that? So I hang up the phone, I run downstairs, run across the yard, and I go out there to this magnolia tree, and I see that it has blooms. This tree now at this point was 3 years old. It had never bloomed, it had never grown, it had never done anything except just upset me because it wasn't doing what it was supposed to do.
3: Tori counted the blooms on the tree. 1, 2, 3.
2: And I so clearly hear the voice of the Lord say, these are the three that you have. And they're open, they're bloom, they're growing, they're beautiful. And they're upstairs right now doing homeschool. And then he's like, keep looking.
3: Tori frantically looked all over the tree and found two more buds. She felt God say to her, they will never open. Now look again. As Tori looked at the tree, she found one tree bud with a little bit of white coming out of it. She didn't know what it meant.
2: And he was like, that one's coming. So just hang on to me through this journey because you're going to have that fourth baby, but it's on my time, not yours. So I was like bawling, crying, and I'm like, oh my gosh, okay, Lord, I'm just going to trust you. And the math doesn't make any sense. The story timeline doesn't make any sense. 2 weeks after that very moment, I found out that I was pregnant with our fourth, which we have now. She just turned 4 years old.
3: After Tori delivered her fourth child, she got a publishing deal and shared her life story, including about her miscarriages.
2: I realized there were a lot of people that needed to see what God really said about miscarriage instead of what we told ourselves, that we were a failure. That's not what God wants. There's a reason that we all go through those battles. I'm a firm believer of that.
3: That book led to an opportunity for Tori to become a public speaker, something she never thought she'd do. That was 2.5 years ago. And in that time, she has started a podcast called Chats in the Greenhouse. She also decided to change her entire social media presence from mostly sharing thrift finds or home design to incorporating her family, prayer requests, and tie-ins with scripture.
2: For me, I was like, I need to be real. Like, I need to make sure that everything I'm doing is real. And what do I want my message to be here? And at the end of the day, it wasn't really thrift finds, it was Jesus.
3: Through the platform she has been given, Tori aims to share the joy that Jesus has brought to her life. She's doing that by constantly filming videos of her praising God and dancing with joy in whatever she's doing, whether making breakfast or doing design work.
2: I want people to come to me and figure out how to find joy, like how to heal from miscarriage. But in everyday life, joy is so attainable, and people don't believe that. They believe they go to church on Sunday. If they don't get fully healed, then they just go back to their regular life Monday through Friday. That is not the case. We can wake up with Jesus and have church in our kitchen every single day.
3: If you want to have that kind of joy in your everyday life, the kind of joy that only comes from faith in Jesus Christ, you can start your faith journey right now. Visit our website, findpeacewithgod.net. When you're there, click on Begin a Relationship with Jesus. 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You can also find this link in our show notes. In just a moment, you'll hear Tori share more about what it means to lean on God in life's hardest moments and find joy in Him there.
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4: How can I find happiness? This question takes various forms and is expressed in many ways, but basically millions are asking the same question.
6: Billy Graham.
4: The Bible teaches that you are entitled to happiness. We know that happiness in this life is a possibility regardless of circumstances because Jesus demonstrated it. 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Happiness does not depend on circumstances. If you make serenity and happiness depend on outward circumstances, then you are destined for disappointment and disillusionment. In fact, many times a person does not find true peace and happiness until in the midst of suffering and pain. There are thousands of you listening to me that have searched for happiness all your life. You have looked for joy and peace and contentment all your life, and you've never found it. I beg of you to receive Christ today. I beg of you to put your hand by faith in His hand and begin a life of inward happiness and peace. I do not mean that there is no trouble ahead. I do not mean that there will not be disappointments and persecutions ahead, but I mean that in the midst of troubles and difficulties, there can be peace with God that will bring an inward happiness. You can be happy today by giving your life to Christ.
3: Jesus Christ offers a life of peace and happiness like no other. And as Billy Graham just said, you can find that happiness today. Visit our website, findpeacewithgod.net. And when you're there, click the link that says, Begin a Relationship with Jesus. Once again, that's at findpeacewithgod.net. And the easiest way to get there is the link in our show notes. Before we go, Tori has one last piece of advice she'd like to share and some insight on how you can live joyfully even in life's hardest moments.
2: Lean on God and He will get you through anything. You can find joy through the darkest, hardest moments, but they are not found within ourselves. It's 100% found within Jesus and spending time with Him. There are so many scriptures in the Bible that point us to joy, love. I mean, He is such a loving Father. I spent so much time fearing God. And I do. I want to live my life to please Him. But what I was lacking is knowing that the more I fall in love with God, the more I want to please Him, the more I want to live the way that honors Him. So anybody who listens to anything that I say, I hope that they leave thinking, I want to know this Jesus. Like, I want to have that joy that only comes from Him. I'm going through a hard time, but I want to be able to laugh through the pain. I want to be able to endure these tears and still smile. Anybody that hears anything from the story, I hope that they find redemption is always found sitting at Jesus' feet, not bowing down to anxiety, not bowing down to our circumstances, but working through those things and finding joy through all the pain.
3: 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In the middle of life, GPS is here for you. 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I'm Jim Kirkland, and this is GPS, God, People, Stories. It's an outreach of the Billy Graham Evangelistic Association. Always good news.

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Billy Graham devoted his life to sharing the gospel and helping people discover a personal relationship with Jesus Christ. 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

Welcome to a message from Billy Graham. Reverend Billy Graham was one of the most influential Christian evangelists of the 20th century. 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Here is Billy Graham with a timeless message that continues to inspire hearts today.

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1: Partly sunny skies are on tap today, with a high reaching 88. We've got a light west-southwest breeze adding a nice touch. Tonight, we're moving into mostly cloudy weather, cooling off to around 69. Looking ahead to Monday, it's a different story. There's a chance of rain showers bubbling up from morning until afternoon, with a shot at some thunderstorms later in the day. So, keep an umbrella handy as we aim for a high near 82. Wet weather is possible, with just a touch of rainfall expected.
2: Good afternoon. Right now in Anderson, the temperature is 84 degrees, with about 52% humidity, and we've got a light to moderate breeze out of the west at 8 miles per hour under clear sky.
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I know the routine, pack a list of the Bible studies in town. 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
2: Partly sunny skies are on tap today, with a high reaching 88. We've got a light west-southwest breeze adding a nice touch. Tonight, we're moving into mostly cloudy weather, cooling off to around 69. Looking ahead to Monday, it's a different story. There's a chance of rain showers bubbling up from morning until afternoon, with a shot at some thunderstorms later in the day. So, keep an umbrella handy as we aim for a high near 82. Wet weather is possible, with just a touch of rainfall expected.
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0: 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And there they go! Almost on time this morning. Mom is coming out the front door strong with a double-arm kid carry. 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
1: Partly sunny skies are on tap today, with a high reaching 88. We've got a light west-southwest breeze adding a nice touch. Tonight, we're moving into mostly cloudy weather, cooling off to around 69. Looking ahead to Monday, it's a different story. There's a chance of rain showers bubbling up from morning until afternoon, with a shot at some thunderstorms later in the day. So, keep an umbrella handy as we aim for a high near 82. Wet weather is possible, with just a touch of rainfall expected.
2: Good afternoon. Right now in Anderson, the temperature is 84 degrees, with about 54% humidity and partly cloudy skies. We've got a light breeze from the west-southwest at 8 miles per hour.
3: Mild spring days ahead for Belton, West Pelzer, and Lakeside communities along Lake Hartwell. More local weather coming up on WALH.
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Well, the sermon preacher we've got must be the world's most stuck up. Oh, I got it. Well, the sermons are too long. Maybe they're too short.

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There have been times I really thought

0: 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Unplugged.
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0: Partly sunny skies are on tap today, with a high reaching 88. We've got a light west-southwest breeze adding a nice touch. Tonight, we're moving into mostly cloudy weather, cooling off to around 69. Looking ahead to Monday, it's a different story. There's a chance of rain showers bubbling up from morning until afternoon, with a shot at some thunderstorms later in the day. So, keep an umbrella handy as we aim for a high near 82. Wet weather is possible, with just a touch of rainfall expected.
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FM 94.9, WALH, Anderson, South Carolina.

Good evening. Welcome to Sunday evening services at Covenant. Good to have those who are in the house and also those who join us on Facebook Live. If you do not have a church home, we'd love for you to come and worship with us sometime. Now, if you have your Bible, if you will, turn to Revelation chapter 1. Revelation chapter 1, most of you know Revelation is the last book of the Bible. So perhaps the easiest way to find it is just go to the end of the Bible, hang a left. You're going to find your maps. You're going to find the concordance. And then you're going to find the book of Revelation. Tonight, we're going to begin by looking at Revelation

okay, the word should be on the screens to my left and right. So if you're ready to study God's word, say amen. Let's do it. The Bible says, the revelation of Jesus Christ, which God gave him to show his servants things which must shortly take place. And he sent and signified it to us by his angel to

which are written in it, for the time is near. John, to the seven churches which are in Asia, grace to you and peace from him who is and who was and who is to come, and from the seven spirits who are before his throne, and from Jesus Christ, the faithful witness, the firstborn from the dead, and the ruler over the kings of the earth. To him who loved us and washed us from our sins and is

Behold, he's coming with clouds, and every eye will see him, even they who pierced him. And all the tribes of the earth will mourn because of him. Even so, amen. I am the Alpha and Omega, the beginning and the end, says the Lord.

recently I read a post on X, which is formerly Twitter, it's now called X. It was a post by Dr. Young Hoon Kim. You say, who is he? He is a Korean scientist who's been recognized by the World Memory Championships as the world's highest IQ holder. To have an IQ of 140 is considered genius. His IQ is reportedly 276. This is the highest IQ that's ever been recorded.

Jesus Christ is coming back, the sky will open in your lifetime. You will see him face to face 100%. Now, I'm really glad to know Dr. Kim is a born-again Christian who believes Jesus is coming again. I'm glad of that. And I'm glad that he feels compelled to warn people to get ready for the return of Christ. That's a good thing. But I do have a big problem with his post. You say, what's that? The smartest man in the world should know that no one knows when Jesus is coming again. Therefore, it's quite foolish to give a 100% guarantee that Jesus Christ is coming back in your lifetime, my lifetime, or anybody's lifetime, because we

That day and hour, no one knows. Do you know what the word no one means? No one. Not even the angels.

Jesus come back before this sermon is over? Absolutely, he could. One day the horn's going to toot, we're going to scoot. Could be before the sermon's over, okay? But Jesus made it abundantly clear, no one, not even the angel, not the world's smartest man, not this preacher, not me, not you, no one knows when he's coming back. So while we cannot know when he's coming back, there is much we can know about his return, and that's what we're going to focus on this evening. So if you're ready to go, say amen. First, we know Jesus is coming again. No doubt about it. Revelation 1:7 says, "Behold, he is coming." And if you read through the New Testament, even in the Old Testament, there are prophecies about the Lord's return. But as you read through the New Testament, it is amazing how many times the Bible speaks of the return of Jesus Christ. There are 27 books in the New Testament, about 8,000 verses in the New Testament. 23 of the 27 books of the New Testament mention the return of Jesus Christ. Somebody estimated one out of every 30 verses in the New Testament has something to say about Christ's return. Jesus himself spoke of his return about 20 to 25 different times. So there's no question Jesus is coming again. It may be morning, maybe noon, maybe evening, maybe soon. Don't know when he's coming, but I do know he is coming again. You know that hymn over there? Somebody say amen. You do. Second thing we want to know is, not everybody agrees.

But there is an honest disagreement about how that's going to happen when it comes to the details. Now, in our day, the two most prominent views regarding the return of Christ are these. You may want to jot them down. You can research.

day. Not everybody agrees on details, but if you had to categorize it, you're going to find most evangelical Christians are going to fall into one of these two camps, either a historic premillennialist or a dispensational premillennialist. So let me define them for you briefly so you'll know what they are. First, you have historic premillennialism. You say, what's that? Well, let's break it down for a minute. Let's break down this theological term, and then once you look how it's broken down, it's pretty obvious what it means. Historic, if you're still with me, say amen.

Irenaeus, Tertullian, and others, all the way up to the mid-19th century, most everybody believed in historic premillennialism. It was the

So historic premillennialism means Jesus is going to return before the millennium. Now, many of you understand what the millennium is. Some of you are like, what's the millennium? We're going to study it in the book of Revelation. We're headed that way. It's going to take a little while to get there, okay? I hope it doesn't take 1,000 years to get there, but we're going there. In the end of the book of Revelation, chapter

the millennium, for 1,000 years, Christ is going to reign and rule here on this earth. During that time, Satan is going to be bound. It's almost going to be like a paradise earth. At the end of the 1,000

cast into the lake of fire. There's going to be the great white throne judgment. If your name's not written in the Lamb's Book of Life, you're going to be cast into the lake of fire as well. And then the new Jerusalem's going to come down from heaven, adorned as a bride for a husband on their wedding day, that beautiful home. And all of us who know the Lord, whose names are written in the Lamb's Book of Life, guess what? That's where we're going to spend eternity. So the predominant view, historically, from the time of Christ up to the middle of the 19th century, was this. You go into the end times, times of great tribulation. There's the second coming of Jesus Christ, followed by the millennium, the great white throne judgment, and then all the saints of God spend eternity in heaven. If that makes sense, if you understand it, I'm not saying you believe it, I'm just saying if you understand

mid-1800s, there was a pastor by the name of John Nelson Darby, and he believed that the return of Christ would basically happen in two phases. He believed Jesus was coming back before the millennium, pre-millennialism, but he believed Jesus would come basically two times, not just one. Not just the second coming. He taught there would be a secret rapture of the church. He would return, but he wouldn't come all the way to earth, and he would catch up all the

There would be the second coming of Christ, hence two returns. Then he would set up his millennial kingdom. If that makes sense, say amen. So both views teach Jesus is coming again, literally. Both views teach he's going to come again before the millennium. But here's the difference. Historic premillennialism teaches there's only one return, the second coming of Jesus Christ. It'll be after the time of the tribulation, before the millennium. Jesus is coming back one time, and all the verses about the return of Christ speak of that.

rapture of the church, the tribulation, second coming of Christ, followed by the millennial reign of our Lord and Savior Jesus Christ. So, does everybody understand

Now, if he only comes once, that means the church, Christians, will go through tribulation. But if he comes twice, the church will be raptured out before the tribulation. So do you see the difference between the two? So what we're going to do is this. As we work our way through the book of Revelation, I'm going to do my best to explain why some people believe this way, why some people

about it, and I've talked about what I believe about it, but I want you to read it, I want you to study it. And as you read through this book, ask yourself these two questions. Number one, do I read in this book about two comings, or do I only see one? And then second, do I see people on earth that are believers during the time of the tribulation, or do I not? What do I find when I read through this book? So that's what we're going to do as we move forward. So what does this book say about the return of Christ? First, we know he's coming. Number two, we know not everybody agrees on the details. People read the same book, they come to different conclusions.

What Jesus said about the end times is what Jesus had to say about his coming. Now, I'm not going to take time to read that chapter to you. Hope you'll do that for your homework. But I am going to share with you what he said would happen before he comes. We don't know when

He said there are going to be false Christs who come and deceive many. People claiming they're the Messiah. A lot of people are going to believe them. They're going to go astray. He said there are going to be wars and rumors of war. Nation will rise against nation, kingdom against kingdom. And we've seen a lot of wars in the last 2,000 years. And for what it's worth, every time there's a major war or a conflict, especially in the Middle East,

That's an interesting Greek word. It literally means birth pains. The word sorrows. Think of it this way. Just like before a baby's born, what happens? The mother has birth pains. And once those contractions start and that pain begins, she says, honey, I think we need to go to the hospital. And if you got good sense, what do? You load up mama, take her to the hospital. You don't want to have a baby in the living room. You know what I mean?

very important. If you're still with me, say amen. Please don't miss this. If you'll take time to read Matthew 24 and 25, as you're reading the book of Revelation, this is what you're going to find. All the signs Jesus mentions, every one of them are found in the book of Revelation. Every one of them. The difference is, in Matthew 24 and 25, Jesus is saying them straightforward. But when you come to the book of Revelation, there's so much.

So what I would challenge you to do is this. Read the book of Revelation, but at the same time, read Matthew 24 and 25, and you can interpret what you're reading in

As you read through that, you also find Jesus said there's going to be great persecution of believers. He said they're going to deliver you up to tribulation. They're going to kill you. You're going to be hated by all nations for my name's sake. That's what Jesus said would happen. You say, well, who's he talking about? Some people say, well, that's talking about the Jews. Hello, hold on. You'll be hated by all men, by all nations, for who? For my

said people are going to be offended because of you and your gospel witness. You're going to be betrayed. You're going to be hated. And I know we live in America. We've got freedom of religion. And most everybody in this room's grown up in a culture, in a

we're so blessed, we don't realize how blessed we are. Study church history. You'll find the early church went through some terrible persecution. And we've talked about it before. I'm not going to rehash.

go to Nigeria. Have you thought about what the Christians there face? Try to be a Christian in a Muslim majority nation today. See how that goes. It blew my mind. When we went to India, I could not believe. I had no idea that in India, I always thought of that being a pretty open culture. But I found out that's not the way it is. You could literally go to jail for preaching the gospel, trying to share Christ with somebody. Had no idea. And then Jesus said, look, there's going to be false prophets who deceive many. Now, what I'm about to tell you is not politically correct, but I've never been accused of being politically correct, so I might as well just go.

unless somebody think I'm Islamophobic, and I know there are people that would think that, listen to me. If you're involved in a religion that teaches you to kill Jews and Christians, if you're involved in a religion that tells you you can beat your wife, if you're involved in a religion that tells you if you convert to Christianity, you're going to be killed, I'm telling you, that's not much of a religion that I would want to be a part of, and I don't believe that came from a prophet of God. I just don't believe it.

be in the temple. Read Revelation 11. It talks about the end times temple. Read on in Revelation. It talks about the Antichrist. It's all there in symbols. And we'll unpack those as we get to those. Now, I told you before, historic premillennialists, I can't even say the word, believe Jesus is coming one time. Dispensational premillennialists believe Jesus is coming twice. So I'm going to read a passage of scripture to you, and you tell me which one it is. Is this, if you believe he's coming twice, is this the first

says, "Behold, he is coming with clouds, and every eye will see him, even they who pierced him, and all the tribes of the earth will mourn because of him." Even so, amen. So what is he talking about? Is he talking about the second coming? Is he talking about the rapture? What is he talking about here?

very similar descriptions of how it's going to happen. So you have to ask, is this two events or one? But what's clear is in both those events, what does it say? It says it comes with the clouds. It also says...

So when the Lord comes back, you're going to know it. In His second coming, it's going to be visible. It's not something that you're going to have to call somebody up. Miss Mildred, I don't know what you're doing, but I just heard Jesus is coming back. You better go out.

said it'll be like a flash of lightning. 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

tribes of the earth will mourn because of him. Now, for believers who are here when he comes back, and there will be believers here, who's he coming for? For them, they're not going to mourn, they're going to rejoice. And if you're a Christian, please don't ever feel like you've got to fear the return of the Lord. Please don't believe that. Some of you are like, oh no, the Lord might be coming. I'm like, oh yeah, the Lord might be coming. No Christian should fear the return of the Lord. That message is not one of horror, it's one of hope. If you're saved, you're going to heaven. But for those who don't know him, they're going to mourn. They're going to see him, and many are going to realize

people how to be ready, encouraging people to be ready. Read the whole passage, Matthew 24 and 25, and you find repeatedly there's an emphasis on being ready. Be ready, be ready. Watch. Be ready. So I believe there are three things that we need to do to be ready. First of all, you need to make sure you're saved. You need to make sure that you have a relationship with Christ. Not that you hope you're going to heaven, but you know you're going to heaven. And I know we live in a day where a lot of people say, well, you can't know for certain if you're going to heaven. Well, that's why the Bible's written. These things have I written unto you, the Bible says, that you may know that you have eternal life. And I'll be honest with you, if I wasn't 110% sure I was saved tonight, I wouldn't leave the building without being sure. So the first thing we need to do is make sure we are saved. We know we have

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And then this is very important. If you're still with me, say amen. We need to be serving. Somebody says, well, I'm ready for the Lord to come back because I know I'm saved. Well, that's great. Well, I know I'm ready for the Lord to come back because I don't do bad stuff. I don't. I mean, I don't listen to bad music. I don't listen to rock music.

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And whatever your gifts and abilities are, we don't all have the same gifts and abilities, but whatever they are, use them to reach people for Christ. Now, Joey Smith didn't know I was about to call him out. He's sitting right over here, and now he's wondering.

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Joey just goes around loving on kids at Bible camp. And I was very impressed. I hope this is encouraging to you, but I mean it. The last night of Bible school,

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I'm like, man, he does a good job. Yeah, that's a, I'll never forget what you said, Joey. Joey said, I've never done this before. And I'm like, if you wouldn't have said it, I wouldn't have.

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And we praise you for that. But God, as we wait, pray for all of us, God. If there's anyone that's not saved, that tonight, then nail that down. If there's anyone who's not walking closely with you, God, there's just stuff in their life they know.

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2: All right, everybody in the house, come on, do this for me.

Good evening. Welcome to Sunday evening services at Covenant. Good to have those who are in the house and also those who join us on Facebook Live. If you do not have a church home, we'd love for you to come and worship with us sometime. Now, if you have your Bible, if you will, turn to Revelation chapter 1. Revelation chapter 1, most of you know Revelation is the last book of the Bible. So perhaps the easiest way to find it is just go to the end of the Bible, hang a left. You're going to find your maps. You're going to find the concordance. And then you're going to find the book of Revelation tonight. We're going to begin by looking at Revelation chapter 1, verses 1 through 8. Revelation chapter 1, verses 1 through 8. If you have a Bible, I hope you'll follow along. If you don't, that's okay. The words should be on the screens to my left and right. So if you're ready to study God's Word, say amen. Let's do it. The Bible says, "The revelation of Jesus Christ, which God gave him to show his servants things which must shortly take place. And he sent and signified it to us by his angel, to his servant John, who bore witness to the word of God and to the testimony of Jesus Christ, to all things that he saw. Blessed is he who reads, and those who hear the words of this prophecy, and keep those things which are written in it, for the time is near. John, to the seven churches which are in Asia, grace to you and peace from him who is and who was and who is to come, and from the seven spirits who are before his throne, and from Jesus Christ, the faithful witness, the firstborn from the dead, and the ruler over the kings of the earth. To him who loved us and washed us from our sins in his own blood, and has made us kings and priests to his God and Father, to him be glory, dominion forever and ever. Amen. Behold, he's coming with clouds, and every eye will see him, even they who pierced him. And all the tribes of the earth will mourn because of him. Even so, amen. I am the Alpha and Omega, the beginning and the end, says the Lord.

Now, recently I read a post on X, which is formerly Twitter, it's now called X. It was a post by Dr. Young-Hoon Kim. You say, who is he? He is a Korean scientist who's been recognized by the World Memory Championships as the world's highest IQ holder. To have an IQ of 140 is considered genius. His IQ is reportedly 276. This is the highest IQ that's ever been recorded.

Jesus Christ is coming back, the sky will open in your lifetime. You will see him face to face 100%. Now, I'm really glad to know Dr. Kim is a born-again Christian who believes Jesus is coming again. I'm glad of that. And I'm glad that he feels compelled to warn people to get ready for the return of Christ. That's a good thing. But I do have a big problem with his post. You say, what's that? The smartest man in the world should know that no one knows when Jesus is coming again. Therefore, it's quite foolish to give a 100% guarantee that Jesus Christ is coming back in your lifetime, my lifetime, or anybody's lifetime, because we just don't know. In fact, Jesus made it abundantly clear, nobody knows when he's coming back. Matthew 24:36 says, but of that day and hour, no one knows. Do you know what the word no one means? No one. Not even the angels of heaven, but my Father only. So, could Jesus come back in our lifetime? Sure. No question about it. Could Jesus come back before this sermon is over? Absolutely, he could. One day the horn's going to toot, we're going to scoot. Could be before the sermon's over, okay? But Jesus made it abundantly clear, no one, not even the angel, not the world's smartest man, not this preacher, not me, not you, no one knows when he's coming back. So while we cannot know when he's coming back, there is much we can know about his return, and that's what we're going to focus on this evening. So if you're ready to go, say amen. First, we know Jesus is coming again. No doubt about it. Revelation 1:7 says, behold, he is coming. And if you read through the New Testament, even in the Old Testament, there are prophecies about the Lord's return. But as you read through the New Testament, it is amazing how many times the Bible speaks of the return of Jesus Christ. There are 27 books in the New Testament, about 8,000 verses in the New Testament. 23 of the 27 books of the New Testament mention the return of Jesus Christ. Somebody estimated one out of every 30 verses in the New Testament has something to say about Christ's return. Jesus himself spoke of his return about 20 to 25 different times. So there's no question Jesus is coming again. It may be morning, maybe noon, maybe evening, maybe soon. Don't know when he's coming, but I do know he is coming again. You know that hymn over there? Somebody say amen. You do. Second thing we want to know is not everybody agrees on the

But there is an honest disagreement about how that's going to happen when it comes to the details. Now, in our day, the two most prominent views regarding the return of Christ are these. You may want to jot them down. You can research them on your

today. Not everybody agrees on details, but if you had to categorize it, you're going to find most evangelical Christians are going to fall into one of these two camps, either a historic premillennialist or a dispensational premillennialist. So let me define them for you briefly so you'll know what they are. First, you have historic premillennialism. You say, what's that? Well, let's break it down for a minute. Let's break down this theological term, and then once you look how it's broken down, it's pretty obvious what it means. Historic, if you're still with me, say amen.

So historic premillennialism means Jesus is going to return before the millennium. Now, many of you understand what the millennium is. Some of you are like, what's the millennium? We're going to study it in the book of Revelation. We're headed that way. It's going to take a little while to get there, okay? I hope it doesn't take 1,000 years to get there, but we're going there. In the end of the book of Revelation,

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Real quickly, I don't want to confuse everybody. If you're still with me, say amen. So you got the second coming of Christ. You've got the millennium. For 1,000 years, Christ is going to reign and rule here on this earth. During that time, Satan is going to be bound. It's almost going to be like a paradise earth. At the end of the 1,000-year reign, Satan's going to be released.

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There's going to be the great white throne judgment. If your name's not written in the Lamb's Book of Life, you're going to be cast into the lake of fire as well. And then the new Jerusalem's going to come down from heaven, adorned as a bride for a husband on their wedding day, that beautiful home. And all of us who know the Lord, whose names are written in the Lamb's Book of Life, guess what? That's where we're going to spend eternity. So the predominant view, his

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If that makes sense, if you understand it, I'm not saying you believe it, I'm just saying if you understand.

1800s, there was a pastor by the name of John Nelson Darby, and he believed that the return of Christ would basically happen in two phases. He believed Jesus was coming back before the millennium, pre-millennialism, but he believed Jesus would come basically two times, not just one, not just the second coming. He taught there would be a secret rapture of the church. He would return, but he wouldn't come all the way to earth, and he would catch up all the believers. Then that would be followed by a seven-year period of tribulation. Then at the end of the 7 years, there would be the second coming of Christ, hence two returns. Then he would set up his millennial kingdom. If that makes sense, say amen. So both views teach Jesus is coming again, literally. Both views teach he's going to come again before the millennium. But here's the difference. Historic premillennialism teaches there's only one return, the second coming of Jesus Christ. It'll be after the time of the tribulation, before the millennium. Jesus is coming back one time, and all the verses about the return of Christ speak of that one event.

tribulation, second coming of Christ, followed by the millennial reign of our Lord and Savior Jesus Christ. So, does everybody understand the difference between those two views? If you do, say amen. And if you don't, that's why I do Q&A Sunday school. You can come and we'll talk about it even further. Now, this is important. Again, both believe in a literal return of Jesus.

comes once, that means the church, Christians, will go through tribulation. But if he comes twice, the church will be raptured out before the tribulation. So do you see the difference between the two? So what we're going to do is this. As we work our way through the book of Revelation, I'm going to do my best to explain why some people believe this way, why some people believe

about what I believe about it, and I've talked about what I believe about it, but I want you to read it, I want you to study it. And as you read through this book, ask yourself these two questions. Number one, do I read in this book about two comings, or do I only see one? And then second, do I see people on earth that are believers during the time of the tribulation, or do I not? What do I find when I read through this book? So that's what we're going to do as we move forward. So what does this book say about the return of Christ? First, we know he's coming. Number two, we know not everybody agrees on the details. People read the same book, they come to different conclusions.

almost every word in those two chapters is in red. Why? Because this is what Jesus said about the end times. This is what Jesus had to say about his coming. Now, I'm not going to take time to read that chapter to you. Hope you'll do that for your homework. But I am going to share with you what he said would happen. Hope you'll do that for your homework. But I am going to share with you what

That's an interesting Greek word. It literally means birth pains. The word sorrows. Think of it this way. Just like before a baby's born, what happens? The mother has birth pains. And once those contractions start and that pain begins, she says, honey, I think we need to go to the hospital. And if you got good sense, what do? You load up mom and take her to the hospital. You don't want to have a baby in the living room. You know what I mean?

very important. If you're still with me, say amen. Please don't miss this. If you'll take time to read Matthew 24 and 25, as you're reading the book of Revelation, this is what you're going to find. All the signs Jesus mentions, every one of them are found in the book of Revelation. Every one of them. The difference is, in Matthew 24 and 25, Jesus is saying them straight.

So what I would challenge you to do is this. Read the book of Revelation, but at the same time, read Matthew 24 and 25, and you can interpret what you're reading in Revelation.

It's all there. As you read through that, you also find Jesus said there's going to be great persecution of believers. He said they're going to deliver you up to tribulation. They're going to kill you. You're going to be hated by all nations for my name's sake. That's what Jesus said would happen. You say, well, who's he talking about? Some people say, well, that's talking about the Jews. Hello, hold on. You'll be hated by all men, by all nations, for who? For my name's sake? He's talking about people who are called by his name. And I know this is not a popular view. I'm just telling you what Scripture says. I'm telling you what Jesus said. And I'm telling you what history shows. Jesus warned the disciples in the last days there would be persecution of believers. It's just there. He said people are going to be offended because of you and your gospel witness. You're going to be betrayed. You're going to be hated. And I know we live in America. We've got freedom of religion. And most everybody in this room's grown up in a

are so blessed, we don't realize how blessed we are. Study church history. You'll find the early church went through some terrible persecution. And we've talked about it before. I'm not

Jews, some by the Roman emperors. It was horrible. If you didn't bow down and worship the emperor, you could lose your life like that. It's crazy. This may blow your mind. There's more

Try to be a Christian in a Muslim majority nation today. See how that goes. It blew my mind when we went to India. I could not believe. I had no idea that in India, I always thought.

trying to share Christ with somebody. Had no idea. And then Jesus said, look, there's going to be false prophets who deceive many. Now, what I'm about to tell you is not politically correct, but I've never been accused of being politically correct, so I might as well just go ahead and say it. There's a lot of false prophets in the world.

unless somebody think I'm Islamophobic, and I know there are people that would think that, listen to me. If you're involved in a religion that teaches you to kill Jews and Christians, if you're involved in a religion that tells you you can beat your wife, if you're involved in a religion that tells you if you convert to Christianity, you're going to be killed, I'm telling you, that's not much of a religion that I would want to be a part of, and I don't believe that came from a prophet of God. I just don't believe it. Sorry. Jesus said the gospel of the kingdom is going to be preached in all the world. And how many of you know it's happening? It's happening. Every nation of the world has heard the gospel. Not every person in the world. But if you read through Revelation, what do you find? You find the 144,000 witnesses going out into the world. You see an angel preaching the everlasting gospel to the whole world. It's all going to be fulfilled. It's like Jesus said in a straightforward manner in Matthew 24 and 25.

read Revelation 11. It talks about the end times temple. Read on in Revelation. It talks about the Antichrist. It's all there in symbols. And we'll unpack those as we get to those. Now, I told you before, historic premillennialists, I can't even

scripture to you, and you tell me which one it is. Is this, if you believe he's coming twice, is this the first one or the second one? If you only believe he's coming once, it's pretty simple. It'd be just the one. Let's look at Revelation 1:7. It says, "Behold, he is coming with clouds, and every eye will see him, even they who pierced him, and all the tribes of the earth will mourn because of him." Even so, amen. So what is he talking about? Is he talking about the second coming? Is he talking about the rapture? What is he talking about here?

what I believe. And what does he say will happen when he comes? He said he's coming, and he's coming with the clouds. Read Matthew 24. Read every reference to the coming of Christ, and what you'll notice is, over and over again, it talks about him coming on the clouds. And I'm just giving you some food for thought. Think about this for a minute. I made a list recently of every mention in the Old Testament and New of the second coming of Christ, everything about the return of Christ. And I'm going through each one of these and studying each one of these passages

very similar descriptions of how it's going to happen. So you have to ask, is this two events or one? But what's clear is in both those events, what does it say? It says it comes with the clouds. It also says,

So when the Lord comes back, you're going to know it. In His second coming, it's going to be visible. It's not something that you're going to have to call somebody up. Miss Mildred, I don't know what you're doing, but I just heard Jesus is coming back. You better go out.

Jesus said it would be like a flash of lightning. If you're standing outside on a dark night and lightning strikes in the east, and you're facing the west, you can see it because it lights up.

But if we're alive when he comes back, you don't have to call Aunt Mabel and tell her. She's going to know. Because it's going to be visible. And sadly, according to this verse, there's going to be a lot of people that just aren't ready.

for believers who are here when he comes back, and there will be believers here. Who's he coming for? For them, they're not going to mourn. They're going to rejoice. And if you're a Christian, please don't ever feel like you've got to fear the return of the Lord. Please don't believe that. Some of you are like, oh no, the Lord might be coming. I'm like, oh yeah, the Lord might be coming. No Christian should fear the return of the Lord. That message is not one of horror, it's one of hope. If you're saved, you're going to heaven. But for those who don't know him, they're going to mourn. They're going to see him, and many are going to realize, man, I was wrong.

details of his return. It was telling people how to be ready, encouraging people to be ready. Read the whole passage, Matthew 24 and 25, and you find repeatedly there's an emphasis on being ready. Be ready, be ready, watch, be ready. So I believe there are three things that we need to do to be ready. First of all, you need to make sure you're saved. You need to make sure that you have a relationship with Christ. Not that you hope you're going to heaven, but you know you're going to heaven. And I know we live in a day where a lot of people say, well, you can't know for certain if you're going to heaven. Well, that's why the Bible's written. These things have I written unto you, the Bible says, that you may know that you have eternal life. And I'll be honest with you, if I wasn't 110% sure I was saved tonight, I wouldn't leave the building without being sure. So the first thing we need to do is make sure we are saved. We know we have

at the end of the service, I'm a little afraid of Miss Mildred. And then this is very important. If you're still with me, say amen. We need to be serving. So I says, well, I'm ready for the Lord to come back because I know I'm saved. Well, that's great. Well, I know I'm ready for the Lord to come back because I don't do bad stuff. I don't. I mean, I don't listen to bad music. I don't listen to rock music.

We're going to Curie Beach in a couple of weeks. I've been down there with you 2 times and watched you in action. And what does Joey do? Joey just goes around loving on kids at Bible camp. And I was very impressed. I hope this is encouraging to you, but I mean it. The last night of Bible school at Curie Beach First Baptist, all the kids come in for the last ceremony. All their parents are invited. It's a smaller church, but you guys

whatever your gifts and abilities are, if you're not certain how God can use you, pray about it. Ask Him. 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

And God, we got so much to look forward to spending eternity with you in a place where there's no more pain, sorrow, sickness, or death. And we praise you for that. But God, as we wait, pray for all of us, God. If there's any

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1: Mostly cloudy tonight, with a low of 70. Light west-southwest winds bringing a gentle breeze. Tomorrow there's a slight chance of showers from 1 to 2, followed by potential thunderstorms. We're looking at a high near 82, with winds around 5. A 40% chance of rain means you might want to keep an umbrella handy. Tomorrow night, more storms are on the table between 8 and 10, then patchy fog rolls in as we drop to 68. A 50% chance of precipitation means it could be an active night.
2: Good evening. In Anderson right now, we're sitting at 81 degrees with 64% relative humidity. Winds are out of the west at about 5 miles per hour.
3: A pleasant spring forecast, perfect for a walk, a drive, or sitting in traffic on Clemson Boulevard.
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3: Mostly cloudy tonight, with a low of 70. Light west-southwest winds bringing a gentle breeze. Tomorrow there's a slight chance of showers from 1 to 2, followed by potential thunderstorms. We're looking at a high near 82, with winds around 5. A 40% chance of rain means you might want to keep an umbrella handy. Tomorrow night, more storms are on the table between 8 and 10, then patchy fog rolls in as we drop to 68. A 50% chance of precipitation means it could be an active night.
4: Good evening. In Anderson right now, we're sitting at 81 degrees with 64% relative humidity. Winds are out of the west at about 5 miles per hour, and the sky is clear.
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